0: From everywhere USA, it's Fox Across America with Jimmy Failla.
1: Oh, hot damn, back in action. Hour number two of Fox Across America with Jimmy Failla. It is a stacked deck the rest of the way. Lara Trump, presidential daughter-in-law, my lead-in on your television sets on Saturday night. She's going to join us right here on the radio. We're also going to yuck it up with Rachel Campos Duffy. She is, of course, a Fox and Friends weekend host and the co-host of A Marriage with Sean Duffy, your transportation secretary, a man who has 9 kids. And everybody said when he became the press secretary that I should have gotten the job, not him. And by everybody, I do mean the voices in my head. But the point is, Sean Duffy, yeah, he's got 9 kids. He knows a thing or two about transportation, but I make this point all the time. 9 kids can be distracted with an iPad or an iPhone. I am a New York City cab driver. Okay, try distracting the ninja fight in the back seat or the time traveler with no pants on that wants you to get him to LaGuardia Airport on time.
2: What the hell did you just say?
1: I said the truth. I have dealt with a lot more adversity on the road than anybody who's ever going to be travel secretary or transportation secretary or whatever the hell you call it. Now is not about me lobbying for a job in the Trump administration. It's about you and I doing another kick-ass hour of radio.
3: Can you dig it? Can you dig it? Can you dig it?
1: 888-788-9910, the phone number. And the rule is the same every day, every hour. Be a Republican, be a Democrat. Just don't be a bang. So we haven't spent a lot of time on Graham Plattner, who is running for Senate up in Maine.
4: This guy's a serious ass.
1: Okay, and a lot's been said about the character of this man because he does have an actual Nazi tattoo. If you remember the Coptic cross that Pete Hegseth wears, we were told is a Nazi tattoo.
5: You're not telling me the truth.
1: Yet that cross that is on Pete Hegseth's body is in most of the churches throughout the world, including the Church of England, okay, where King Charles was coronated, not because it has anything to do with Nazi faith whatsoever, but because the media peddled that narrative as a way of discrediting a guy like Pete Hegseth, okay?
6: That's why I don't read the newspaper, because it's garbage, and the editor that let it come out is garbage.
1: Is it ever? But now you've got a Democrat running with an actual Nazi tattoo that he says he got when he was young and he was drunk and he was full of bad ideas. And every Democrat that told you Pete Hegseth was a Nazi and couldn't be in office, that said Elon Musk did a Nazi salute at Trump's inauguration by saying, "My heart goes out to you," something that literally 99% of the politicians do at some point during a year of campaigning. Cory Booker's done it a million times. AOC's done it a million times. They all do it. Zoran Mamdani does it at every one of his rallies. Now, to be honest with you, if you're going to look into somebody wanting to harm the Jewish faith, Zoran Mamdani is suspect A, B, and C, but I don't actually believe he's doing a Nazi salute. No one believes Elon Musk was doing a Nazi salute. But a guy who went out and got an actual Nazi tattoo is being endorsed by the entire Democrat Party.
7: This is total crap.
1: And of course, right now he's being slandered because yesterday was Memorial Day, and there's a pretty viral clip out there of him saying a Purple Heart recipient was a stupid mother effer and he deserved to die. You know, Graham Plattner's a jackass with a big mouth. And he's kind of tapped into that same intellectual laziness and that economic illiteracy that brings a lot of young, entitled white people like him towards socialism. Hey, I suck at everything. Give me other people's stuff. That's the real problem. It's not the lack of personal responsibility or initiative in my life. It's not me not having the wherewithal to make good decisions and hold myself accountable for the bad ones. No, the real problem is there's some very successful people out there that have worked a lot harder than I have, that have innovated a lot harder than I have, that have driven themselves to a standard I or most people learning about them couldn't even fathom. And I think the real problem is those underachievers, okay, aren't taking enough from those overachievers. I think that's the real problem in society, and that's what Graham Plattner's running on. And he's catering to a lot of self-hating white people who don't want to do the work. Okay, and he's now campaigning arm in arm with Bernie Sanders, talking about the oligarchy. Can we stop saying, no one says the word oligarchy. There's not a single mom trying to put food on the table right now that comes home and talks about the oligarchy. No one does. but it's a Bernie Sanders term that he's trying to make happen. The only person who would ever say oligarchy to you is Joe Biden if he was doing a commercial for the Olive Garden.
2: Tell him like it is.
1: Come on down the oligarchy. You got free breadsticks. Cut! Joe, you screwed it up.
4: Uh-oh, I'm in trouble.
1: It's the Olive Garden. Okay, take it again. Hey, folks, Joe Biden here. Come on down to the oligarchy. You got a nephew. Cut! Come on!
5: Come on, man.
1: And that's the point. No one says oligarchy. No one in their regular life on a daily basis says the word oligarchy. But Bernie Sanders gets out there because he's been running on class warfare his whole life while simultaneously trying to climb up the class ladder. Bernie Sanders, as you know, used to rail against the millionaires and the billionaires. But now, if you notice, Bernie Sanders only rails against the billionaires because he became one of the millionaires.
8: What a fraud.
1: Totally. But Graham Plattner, like Bernie, like Mom Donnie, like AOC, is catering to that faction of liberalism, which is a growing faction, guys, that wants free stuff. They don't want to work. They don't want to achieve. They don't want to push themselves. They don't want to work an overnight shift. They don't want to stay up for an all-nighter writing a paper or getting a presentation done. They're certainly not going to go drive my taxi 84 hours a week and do stand-up at night like I did. Okay, because they just have decided in this everybody gets a trophy world that if we're going to treat the losers like winners on a soccer field, we should be treating the losers like the winners when it comes to everyday life. Okay, that's what they're doing. Here is Graham Plattner sitting with Bernie Sanders on MS Now, and they're talking about this Jeff Bezos clip. Jeff Bezos said last week, hey, you can raise my taxes, but it's not going to solve anybody's problems because the spending is the issue. Now, to be clear, Jeff Bezos is right. We're the richest country in the history of the world. We take in more tax revenue right now on this Tuesday, May the 26th, 2026. We take in more tax dollars right now than we ever have at any point in the history of this country. And yet we are $36 trillion in debt. Why? Not because we don't take in enough money. I just told you we take in more money than anybody in the world. It's because we're spending more than we're making. Okay, that is the problem. But if you're a politician and you need people to vote for you, you need to offer them some type of tangible solution. So what the politicians are catering to on the left are the lazy people who don't want to do the work, who can easily be fed a narrative of, well, your real problems don't come from the fact that you don't work or contribute anything meaningful to society. Your real problems come from some people just being so much more successful than you in this capitalistic system that it's only fair that we just start taking their stuff. Okay, that's who they're catering to. People who don't want to do the work, but live a life that reflects as if they did. Here is Graham Plattner, clip 11, talking about Jeff Bezos.
9: No, I think it's abject nonsense. I think that's what somebody says when they don't want to see their taxes go up. There's absolutely no question that if we target the wealth where it has been hoarded, frankly, for decades at this point, and we pull it back into our system and put it into social programs like healthcare, like childcare, like paying teachers what they are worth, we will absolutely improve the lives of working Americans and, quite frankly, improve our society as a whole. I think what he is pitching is propaganda. It's meant to protect himself and protect his crony friends, and we're going to come after them for it.
10: Thank you for the education, gentlemen. We've just received a PhD in stupidity.
1: Okay, just weapons grade stupid. This narrative that anyone who's a billionaire is somehow evil, somehow gamed the system. They're competing in the same system you are. They might have been brilliant. Like Amazon obviously has changed the entire world existence. Okay, Elon Musk is helping blind people see and paralyzed people walk. The idea that he doesn't deserve whatever market reward there is for that level of innovation is like breathtakingly stupid. But again, these people aren't here to educate you because if you were smart and you had perspective, there's no way you could vote for any of these idiots. But Graham Plattner tries to reduce it to, oh, they just don't want to pay more in taxes. Guys, he's worth hundreds of billions of dollars. If he does pay more in taxes, he's not going to feel it. He's not going to know. That's not the aversion. The aversion is people in the private sector that have made billions of dollars did so by not rewarding inefficiency. They did so by not rewarding incompetence. The reason billionaires don't want to give the government more of their money is Jeff Bezos, okay, paid $2 billion in personal taxes last year. $2 billion in taxes. And the government took his $2 billion and spent well beyond it. Do you know if you confiscated every dime Jeff Bezos and Elon Musk are worth, you could only fund the federal government for about 3.5 weeks at the rate we currently spend money. So what happens if you round up every billionaire dollar in the world, a month goes by, we have no more billionaires, and we have no more of their money? What happens next?
6: So I guess we have some issues.
1: It's not a revenue problem. It's a spending problem. But class warfare is the MO in the midterms, and it's going to be the MO in the 2028 elections. Every Democrat that gets in front of a microphone is going to say, there's too many rich people. You deserve some of their stuff. Not, hey, this is the American dream. You can go from nothing to something. You can bust your ass and get there. Do you understand, like me, little old me, driving a taxi 84 hours a week, doing stand-up at night, wanted to work in TV and radio. So I just worked at it. Okay, but if I was listening to the AOCs of my generation, the Zoran Mamdanis, the Grand Platners of my generation, I would have been like, well, I'm in this taxi. And I made $40,000 worth of bad decisions with my bookie. I'm in all kinds of debt. I got a newborn. I got no money. I don't have a lot of opportunity to sleep and get ahead. Ergo, I'm just going to vote for the guy who promises me free stuff. That's going to be my solution to life's problems. Except there's one small problem. Nothing is actually free.
2: Bingo, man. Bingo.
1: Because some other taxpayer has to subsidize what I'm getting for free. But what you don't understand is even though that money's not coming out of your pocket, you know what is coming out of your pocket? The cost of everything else in this country that goes up in price because the government's spending too much cash. Milton Friedman, the most brilliant economic and analyst who's ever lived, explained inflation this way. It can only happen because of the government, okay? And the government can only make it happen by spending money on programs that are supposed to be given to you for free.
4: Inflation is made in Washington because only Washington can create money. And any other attribution to other groups of inflation is wrong. Consumers don't produce it. Producers don't produce it. The trade unions don't produce it. Foreign sheiks don't produce it. Oil imports don't produce it. What produces it is too much government spending and too much government creation of money and nothing else.
1: Too much government spending, too much creation of government money and nothing else. Okay, when Graham Platner says we need to take Jeff Bezos' money, what does that mean? It means you're going to get more government spending. When Graham Platner says, oh, he's going to take more of Jeff Bezos' money, what does that mean? It means you're going to get more government programs. Okay, when you get more tax dollars, you get more programs, and now you're in more debt, what does the government do? It prints more government dollars. In the process, that drives down the value of an American dollar, which is what ultimately makes inflation that much worse for you at the cash register. Okay, there's no way around what I'm about to tell you. Okay, but society is always going to be divided between the takers and the makers. Okay, and you might think the takers have it better because they don't do anything. They just sit around and get their government handout and learn to get by on a managed, you know, low-tier existence. But it's the makers who get the highs and lows of winning and losing and achieving and pushing themselves and, you know, self-reliance and all those other things that make stuff worth having. There's nothing cooler than accomplishing something. Okay, and the reason we got to the moon first and the reason we've been the world's dominant superpower for the last 250 years is we were a salary and a society, for that matter, calibrated on being makers. We're the ones who make things happen. Okay, we invent stuff. We out-hustle. We innovate. We create. We fight when need be. Okay, but the point is the American spirit is one of victorhood, not one of victimhood. But the reason a guy like Graham Platner has traffic is he's saying a lot of outlandish things, some of which I will play you as the hour evolves. But what he's ultimately doing is shining a light on just how many do-nothing, bottom-feeding idiots there are out there that don't understand basic economics because they've never applied themselves long enough in life to process a good, productive paragraph of anything. It's a lot of self-hating white people who've never contributed. But they were handed enough trophies at the end of a 9-1 loss on the soccer field that they've decided that they should be winners in other places, too.
5: Not even close!
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11: Solomon apologized for his actions, requested the death penalty, but ended on an anti-Zionist note. Alicia Acuna, Fox News.

0: is Fox Across America with Jimmy Fallon. I got a quick one for you. It's Graham Plattner. He's out campaigning with Bernie Sanders. Bernie Sanders hates capitalism so much, he charges people money to get into a lecture about the evils of capitalism.
1: Pay up, suckers.
0: And a lot of suckers pay up. Is there anything funnier than that? Capitalism is the devil, and for just $29.99, I will explain why. That's Bernie Sanders. And he's out there latching onto this Graham Plattner fella, because if you're listening on WVMT in Burlington, you know Bernie's popular up in that region. Obviously, Plattner running against Susan Collins in Maine. And he is the Democrat leader right now. They've got a 60% chance of flipping that seat because a lot of people just vote for the party. Okay, you know, I always say the politics are more important than the people now. That is reality. But when it comes to the economic message from Bernie Sanders, what he's trying to tell you is he has the answer to your problems economically. We're just going to go tax the billionaires. But the problem there is the billionaires are the ones who create the jobs. The billionaires are the ones who innovate and drive markets and improve the quality of life. Okay? And they got there by busting their ass. So if the idea here is to scapegoat and demonize the successful as a means of placating the people who don't apply themselves, what you're ultimately doing is you're de-incentivizing achievement and the free market and private sector innovation, and you're catering to the people who usually just ride off that coattail and take everything. Here is Graham Plattner and Bernie together, clip 15.
2: We are not going to get any of this with speeches alone or with any politician alone. No one is coming to save us. We need one thing, something the man speaking after me has been fighting for 60 years. We need a political revolution. All over this country, working people, including Republicans, understand that the economy is rigged, that the campaign finance system is corrupt, that in fact we need a political revolution.
0: It's so stupid. And a room full of people are like, yeah, give me free stuff. Because they can't have a political revolution because that would require you to do something. You'd need to revolt. As it stands, the only protesters they can round up are people who had no kids, who grew up in the 60s and want to relive their big protests on the quads. Okay, that's who their base is on this stuff. It's embarrassing.

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2: Fox News, I'm Tom Graham. President Trump calling a cabinet meeting tomorrow in his latest push for a peace deal with Iran. The administration continues to demand that Tehran abandon its nuclear ambitions. It also demands to fully open a busy waterway.
3: Secretary of State Marco Rubio saying the Strait of Hormuz is going to open one way or the other. The Iranians, according to Iranian state media, are saying, we'll open up the strait, just take $24 billion of frozen money of ours and unfreeze it.
2: Fox's Peter Ducey at the White House. At least one death confirmed in a chemical implosion in Washington State. Fox's Jeff Manasseh.
4: First responders are on scene of a chemical implosion at Nippon Dynaware facility, a pulp and paper mill in Longview, just north of Portland, where we're told a liquid hazmat tank exploded around 7 a.m. local time.
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5: CNN has written this. Hantavirus is not COVID-19, but calm mongering risks triggering post-COVID anxiety.
6: The Nation of Jake.
5: Calm mongering. 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Be alarmed. See, because Trump's in office.
6: 3 to 6.
5: From the ones who brought you the COVID response.
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0: Fox across America. The radio buddy Jimmy Fallon, Lara Trump, Rachel Campos, Duffy in the on-deck circle. They stacked the deck, man. I was out in Reno over the weekend doing some stand-up. I had my mom with me. Pretty rowdy crowd. I think they thought I was going to come back to work today in no capacity to do the show.
1: Fat, drunk, and stupid is no way to go through life, son.
0: I get that a lot. But the reality is, I'm in fine shape. I actually was not, to be honest with you, I didn't do a lot of drinking out there when we were on the West Coast.
2: You were lying your ass off.
0: That is not true. No, it's actually not true. I was with my mom. I was sightseeing. We had a great time. It was so outrageous. So a shout out to my mom. Great trip. And everybody listening on KKFT, KSVL, Brian Kilmeade, you should know this, is going to be there at the Bartley Ranch this Saturday night. That's a real thing. So you saw me and my mom last week get rowdy in the park. You got a shot to see Kilmeade there this Saturday night. And I could not encourage you to do anything more passionately with your entertainment dollar than to go see Brian Kilmeade's show, because it's actually a funny history show. Like, mine is just me telling you dirty jokes in a park. I look like a sex offender who drove there in a white van. Kilmeade's show is actually, like, productive, informative. You could bring your kids. I mean, people brought their kids to my show. That wasn't my idea, but we had a 12-year-old sitting in the front row. And his mom, Jennifer, has been on this show. She's called into the show in the past. She's fantastic. But the point is, the Kilmeade show is probably a little classier than mine, but it's in the same gorgeous venue, and it's under the night skies in Reno. Like, you're sitting there on the side of a mountain. It's actually incredible. So if you want to get tickets to see Brian Kilmeade, go to the Bartley Ranch. Check that out for sure. As it pertains to my dates, I will be back out in California in July. I will be in Monterey July 17th. I will be in Napa July 18th. And then the following week, July 25th, I am at the Grove in Anaheim. And all of those tickets are available to you for sale at foxacrossamerica.com. Moving on. Clip I needed to play really quickly. This big protest on Memorial Day outside a ICE detention facility in Newark, New Jersey. And it's going on right now as we speak at this remote hour on a Tuesday. They're still out there blocking the facility, making sure the vehicles coming in and out of the facility don't contain any migrants, because these paid protesters and, you know, another assortment of dirtbags have decided that ICE is the bad guy and the people breaking into this country illegally are the good guys.
3: I'm sick and tired of all this bullshit.
0: But that's what's going on. ICE, you know, Tom Homan. Your borders are. Tom Homan deported 1 million people under Barack Obama and was given a gold medal for his efforts. That's where the Democrat Party was 10 years ago on this issue. Now the same Tom Homan is supposed to be some type of white supremacist, literally Hitler character that doesn't understand America was built on immigration. And everybody peddling that garbage is catering to such an intellectually lazy crowd that doesn't draw the distinction that America was built on legal immigration. People came here on boats, sailed past the Statue of Liberty, went into Ellis Island, got processed, and then were in the New World pursuing the American dream, where the streets were paved with gold and anybody could be anything. That's what this country was built on, legal immigration. Give me your tired, your poor, your huddled masses yearning to breathe free. That was the poem on the Statue of Liberty. There is not a second verse that says, we'll also take the people who come here and chant death to America and demand a bunch of free stuff. That's who Tom Homan is trying to deport. Okay, those folks and the people who have violent criminal arrest records in other countries that somehow make it into ours. That's who ICE has to go after. Convicted pedophiles, convicted rapists, convicted murderers in other countries that are walking the streets freely here in America. And these demonstrators want you to believe that ICE is the bad guy in this equation.
4: Sell crazy someplace else. We're all stocked up here.
0: And I bring it up because I found this all to be so fascinating that anyone, you know, in this day and age could get hair and get makeup and look a TV camera in the face and think you had a winning message when you said, hey, we got to stop the deportations. You know, back in my day, if you wanted to rape and murder in another country, you could come to America and just walk around, have a nice time. Nobody gave you a hard time.
5: You can't handle the truth.
0: Because that was never true. There's so many public, there are so many public facing policies now that would not only be disqualifying 10 years ago, they might have gotten you beat up. Like, I'm not kidding. Like, if you were hiring a babysitter and they were like, hey, you guys go to the movies, I'm just going to take your kindergartner to a drag show and then tell him he's trapped in the wrong body and let him read a bunch of adult sex books. I mean, my God, if you said that, the parents would be like,
6: you do that again and I'll break every bone in your body.
0: Amen. Okay, but now, right now, this moment is about restoring perspective. And you don't do that with Drag Story Hour and a bunch of dirty books. You do it by getting down to the bookstore, getting over to Amazon, getting anywhere they sell fine books, and you get a copy of All American Patriotism, celebrating 250 years of America's greatness. It is written by my superstar guest who joins me now, Rachel Campos Duffy in the house. Hey, girl.
7: Hey, Jimmy, honestly, I could not have asked for someone to set my book up better. Like, literally, you've captured the essence of why I wrote this book, which is to turn the page on all that crazy wokeness, because I think the fever is broken.
0: Yes.
7: And now it's time to get back to the way things used to be before the crazies took over.
0: Amen. And honestly, this is a blueprint to do it. I myself wrote a chapter in this book and I was honored. I was honored. That was a big deal to me. I'm going to try not to get emotional as we have this conversation. but essentially, from a million different directions, the book is a collection of essays by pretty prominent patriots who have succeeded by doing things the right way. And they take great pains to, you know, recognize what the right way means. OK, the American dream and everything else that we're after in this day and age. So I tip my cap to you. As good as my intro was, all I did was make an intro. You wrote a damn book, Rachel Campos Duffy. So way to go.
7: I did, but I couldn't have done it without my Fox family. And I think what you did is capture the essence in so many regards, because with the exception of Lawrence Jones, Tommy Lahren, almost everybody who wrote an essay for this chapter is around the same age,
0: yeah.
7: Right? We're kind of close, mm-hmm. between our 40s and late 50s. Mm-hmm. And that was a period of time when we all loved America. And what's interesting is I'm having young people who are getting this book, maybe their parents gave it to them or whatever, they're buying it, they're coming to me and they're saying, I love this, because there's a lot of nostalgia around Gen Z right now for the way things were when you could just go down to the arcade or you went to the you went to the mall. By the way, Gen Z bringing back malls single-handedly. or just that natural feeling of, we all sort of grew up loving America.
0: Yes.
7: And our parents told us America was great. And then later on, after we loved America, we found out about some of her flaws. But we were able to accept them in a loving way and even work towards improving America. But we did it through this lens of love. And what the left has done is told our kindergartners, either not told them our history or distorted our history. And then we wonder why we get people who, you know, want to burn down statues and deface Plymouth Rock, right? Yeah. And that's exactly what happened. We had trigger warnings put on our founding documents by our national archives. They did it.
0: Yep.
7: Donald Trump thankfully took them out. But we had this period where they, just like the Chinese had their cultural revolution, they tried to impose one on us. And the purpose and the mission of the revolution was to tell us to be embarrassed of who we are, to be ashamed.
0: Yep.
7: And I'm sorry, we're great. We are exceptional. Mm-hmm. And we have been since 1776. And nobody should be ashamed of this country, because this is the most coveted citizenship on the globe.
0: So essentially, you titled your book All American Patriotism because it had a nicer ring than this is a giant middle finger to all the haters.
7: Totally, you're right. Fox didn't allow that title.
0: That was the working title. Yeah, that was they had a problem with the artwork.
7: It was a working title. It was a working title, and then it went through HR and all the departments, and we came up with the All-American Greatness. But this book, honestly, when you read these essays, and what's great about it, everybody's attention span is very low these days. And so you can take it a chapter at a time and just learn why Will Kane thinks America's great. Why, you know, Bill Hemmer thinks America's great. Why Dana Freedom thinks America's great. And then you get to Jimmy's chapter and you find out that Jimmy actually had an uncle named Uncle Sam.
0: Yeah.
7: And you learn all these things that was in the military. And you learn where your sense of patriotism came, which was obviously from this area, this community you grew up with, all these veterans. Every single chapter, you're reminded of how regional, almost in small community, this country is, because everybody's reason for loving America is colored by the place they grew up in.
0: Yep.
7: So, you know,
0: really,
7: Will
0: really
7: Cain's Friday Night Bites is different than Jimmy Fallon's reason for loving America. But the thread is we all love America and we all are grateful to be America.
0: Slam dunk. I agree. Rachel Campos Duffy's on the line, co-host of Fox and Friends Weekend. The new book, it's All American Patriotism, celebrating 250 years of America's greatness. And it is funny because within this book is you realize there's obviously so much diversity of thought, which is the ultimate strength, okay? There's absolutely diversity of race and background and upbringing all over this book, but it's the diversity of thought that makes America possible. And that's why I think people need to read this, is it's not just for Fox fans. It's for people who are outside of this building who are being told, like, we're the devil and we represent a very singular thing. Then you open up this book and you're like, wow, everybody's from everywhere and they've come at this from 1,000 different angles. Like you said, Will Cain's Friday Night Lights was playing football. My Friday Night Lights was betting football and drinking under the bleachers. Exactly. But we're here in the same building. That's the point. It's all possible in America, Rachel.
7: It's all possible. And you know what will happen? As you read other people's stories, and this is what I think is the beauty of this and why it's so important that this comes out now ahead of America 250, when the woke fever breaks and everybody's like, oh my gosh, this country's amazing and we're not going to let these people tell us otherwise anymore, is that all of us have a story. Every single person who reads this will be reminded of their own family's American dream story, of their own uncle who served in the military. And the purpose of that, of people being reminded of that, is they will pass it on to their kids. Because a lot of times we feel helpless. Like you laid out a really great description of the insanity of people letting weirdos take their kids and tell them that boys are girls and girls are boys and drag shows. And some people were shamed into thinking that if they oppose that, they were homophobic, transphobic, racist, unenlightened, cavemen, whatever it is that they threw at you if you were like not buying the whole trans thing or not buying the whole COVID thing.
0: Yep.
7: So what this does is it's a reminder that we as parents, as grandparents, as aunts and uncles, we have a lot more influence over our kids than we think.
0: Yeah.
7: So the dad who said, that's crazy that they have a trans bathroom because biological sex is real, that kid is going to have a better chance than the coward parent who allowed a boy to run against his daughter and lose in the track meet. So the point is, we have power as parents. We have influence as parents. And we, until the whole system gets shaken out and gets better, and we're getting there.
0: Yep.
7: Thanks to electing President Trump, and a lot of the crazy stuff is now going away. But it's still important for us to tell these stories of why we love America, of our own family history, of history in general, because a lot of kids got their history from a Marxist named Howard Zinn instead of a normal history book. And so we have got to tell these stories. Take your kids out. Take them to go see the Liberty Bell. Take them to go see Independence Hall. Take them to the Grand Canyon. My parents took me, Jimmy, in 1976, when America turned 200. My dad is first generation from Mexico. His parents came from Mexico.
0: Mm-hmm.
7: My mother became an American citizen when I was in kindergarten. My dad was stationed in Spain as a military guy and married my mom.
0: Wow.
7: And when I was a kindergartner, she became a citizen. She taught herself English. She went to night school and got her GED. She went to get her citizenship and did all the classes and was so proud. And one of the first things they did after that was, hey, it's 1976, we're celebrating 200 years. And they put us in a brown Vega station wagon, four of us kids. And this little immigrant family drove to the Liberty Bell because my parents said, this country's amazing. And we need to get back to that. We need to get back to immigrants and natives born here, everybody going, this is amazing. We need to tell our kids how amazing this country is. And this book will inspire you to do that.
0: Oh, that's so rad, Rachel. And I love the idea of the station wagon. We had a brown Ford station wagon, very similar experience. And it's so...
7: You get it.
0: I was telling my friends this the other day. We used to go to drive-in movies, and I laugh about this because Lincoln's generation thinks they're rebels for smuggling in candy. But I'm like, dude, we used to smuggle in people. Like, that's what the drive-in... That was the drive-in back in the day. We were like traffickers. So I love all of this. I love the nostalgia. I love the can-do attitude. I love all the personal connections. Like, everyone listening to this, it's like you can basically take a combination of patriotism, which is always necessary, especially this time of year, and like access to Fox News people. You can take us all to the beach this summer and hang out with us in Rachel's book. I mean, think about that. That's crazy. Yeah. It's like a Groupon. You get a Fox Beach party. You get a great beach read, and you get Rachel Campos stuff. I mean, what more do you want? Now that we've said all this, I think you need to put the middle finger back on the cover.
7: I will.
0: I'm going to get on the line. Rachel, I love you.
7: No, by the way, mm-hmm. I love you too. You're going to learn a lot about the Fox family, things you never knew. And this makes the greatest Father's Day gift. Get it for your grandpa. Get it for your dad.

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11: He'll huddle with his team. I'm Tom Graham, Fox News. President Trump planning a cabinet meeting tomorrow at the White House as a peace deal with Iran continues to elude both sides. Secretary of State Marco Rubio continues to demand Iran open the Strait of Hormuz as part of any permanent agreement.
12: The straits have to be open. They're going to be open one way or the other.
13: Iran says it'll do it if $24 billion in frozen funds are unfrozen, according to Iran state-run media. That's a no-go for Republicans like Ted Cruz complaining if new Iranian leaders are receiving billions of dollars, being able to enrich uranium and develop nuclear weapons, and having effective control over the Strait of Hormuz, then that outcome would be a disastrous mistake. Part of President Trump's preferred deal, make Gulf partners join the Abraham Accords, formally recognizing Israel as a way to say thanks to the U.S. for dealing with Iran. This was first discussed when Saudi Arabia's crown prince visited the White House in November.
11: Fox's Peter Doocy, a top Cuban official, expressing plenty of choice words while pushing back on claims by the Trump administration and Secretary of State Rubio. Fox's Jillian Turner has the latest on rising tensions between Washington and Havana.
14: Cuba's foreign minister Bruno Rodriguez sat down with us for his first ever interview with Fox News. It was one of the harshest attacks on the Trump administration by a senior Cuban official we have seen to date. In it, he accused Secretary Rubio of being a liar and a profiteer. The foreign minister dismissed the DOJ's indictment last week of former Cuban President Raul Castro, saying it was a politically motivated move meant as more pretext for the president to launch military intervention potentially inside Cuba. He also appealed directly to Congress, asking them to intervene to prevent President Trump from taking any further military action inside Cuba.
11: On Wall Street, stocks finishing mixed. The Dow off 118. 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
11: Voting in Texas today following a contentious Republican primary that will once again test President Trump's clout in the Republican Party. Incumbent GOP Senator John Cornyn, while attempting to hold off a challenge from Trump-backed candidate, Senate candidate Ken Paxton.
26: Paxton argues Cornyn is a career politician who spent too long in Washington, while Cornyn says Paxton's personal and legal troubles make him too risky for Republicans.
27: Texans have learned that you can't trust a thing that Paxton says.
26: The race is also seen as a major test of President Trump's influence over the GOP base after his late endorsement of Paxton.
28: It's definitely provided some new energy to my campaign, which was going well already, but we're kind of at a new level with his help.
11: Fox's Brooke Taylor in Dallas. Vice President J.D. Vance meeting with several states attorneys general. His administration aims to crack down on fraud.
29: Uncovering and prosecuting fraud in taxpayer-funded programs should cut across partisan lines, Vice President J.D. Vance says.
30: We're protecting the American taxpayers who shouldn't have their money stolen by fraudsters. And of course, we're protecting the people who need these services. Fraud is not a victimless crime.
29: The vice president met with several attorneys general, mostly from Republican-led states, as part of a roundtable on collaborating with federal investigations. Democrats have accused the anti-fraud task force of targeting only Democrat-run cities and states and criticized funding freezes for some programs. At the White House, Jared Halpern, Fox News.
11: The Justice Department is suing the University of California over anti-Semitism. Its Civil Rights Division alleges that UCLA failed to prevent the targeting of Jewish students on campus following the October 7, 2023 Hamas attacks in Israel. Sue claims anti-Israeli protesters were allowed to take over the school's main quad for several days in 2024, blocking Jewish and Israeli students from entering classrooms. Protesters also accused of taking students. Tom Graham, and this is Fox News.
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1: Oh, you're damn right it is, and we are fired up for an absolute embarrassment of radio riches. Hour number three of Fox Across America with Jimmy Failla. Lara Trump, presidential daughter-in-law, my Saturday night lead-in on the TV, the host of My View with Lara Trump, stops by my show, me, your main man, Jimmy Failla. 888-788-9910 is the program. And yes, I am aware that this is quite a contrast in styles, me and Lara Trump. One of us comes from the greatest, most respected families in the history of the world, and the other is Lara Trump. Come on, Jimmy, we're talking smack out of the gate. Why? Because it is a really, just a really dumb time to be alive. I say this every day. I go, this is the dumbest time there has ever been to be alive. Okay, and I've been saying that for a while since I got on the radio, because we really are in that place now where we've lost our ability to scale like what matters. Do you know over the Memorial Day weekend, people were fighting all over social media because the New York Giants quarterback brought on Donald Trump at a rally.
2: Well, that's the dumbest thing I've heard of.
1: Trump's doing an event in New Jersey. The Giants play there. Their quarterback comes out and says, you know, I'm proud to have the president of the United States. And people see Jackson Dart bringing Trump on and
3: he should be behind bars.
1: Okay, but do you understand how weapons grade stupid it is to really care? Like, to genuinely care what an NFL quarterback thinks about the president. But to take it a step further, the idea that you think anybody cares what he thinks about the president is so mind-blowingly stupid because people have lost their self-awareness. Social media was the worst thing that ever happened to human civilization, straight up. Because people have no idea how psychotic they sound when they just go out and follow the trend. Oh, people are mad at the quarterback for bringing on the president? All right, I've got a hot take on that. Oh, people are posting pictures of their dinner? Or I'll take a picture of my food. Stupid. Okay, it's all of it is so stupid, everything people do. But ultimately, what the zeitgeist does not reward is substance. It's engagement. So you talk about what's getting the clicks. And a lot of times what's getting the clicks is mindless stupidity. And it's one of the biggest challenges we face right now. And it's corrupting a lot of our politics because most people gravitate around what they think is going to be better for their party, even if it's going to be worse for their life. That's really a thing right now. Like where I live in New York, right? So Zoran Buffon, you know, Zoran Mamdani is obviously an anti-Semitic buffoon. Okay, he's a TikTok guy and he timed the zeitgeist just right. He became the mayor. Because a lot of rich white kids who've never contributed anything to the world have rich parents, and they have decided that the capitalism that has enabled them to do nothing and drift off their parents for the rest of their life is actually evil, which is so stupid. You talk about not having self-awareness. Were it not for capitalism and your parents' success within it, you'd have to be out there getting a job instead of deciding that, well, you know, you're a woke white person, a performative ally to the minority community. Ergo, you're going to vote for Mamdani because he knows what's best for poor people. Spending government money is the worst thing that could ever happen to poor people because government spending is what drives inflation. So if you're someone living shift to shift, as I was as a cab driver, paycheck to paycheck, if you're in a more traditional job, the point is the more the government spends on stuff, the more your cost of goods goes up.
4: Government is not the solution to our problem. Government is the problem.
1: But a lot of woke white people were like, I'm going to vote for Mamdani. Because that shows that I care about the little guy. I mean, good goodness gracious. Tough thing to watch. But it's called performative allyship. You know where it's happening right now for me? In comedy. So there was a roast of Kevin Hart like 2 or 3 weeks ago at this point. And Kevin Hart was on with Charlamagne this morning defending the comedian's rights to tell some of the jokes they did about George Floyd. You know, other people as well, not all people who died of fentanyl like George Floyd did, but people who were prominent in the news. I mean, there were jokes about Charlie Kirk on that roast. But the point is, at this remote hour, 3 weeks after the roast, the reason it's still in the news is Chelsea Handler, woke white jackass is out there saying some of the comics didn't have the rights to make the jokes that they made.
5: Everything woke turns to
1: does it ever? Because the jokes in question, just so we understand, Shane Gillis told a couple of jokes. Tony Hinchcliffe told a couple of jokes. They were about Cheryl Underwood's husband. Cheryl Underwood was on the dais. Cheryl Underwood's husband killed himself. But she knew in going to a roast that everything about her life would be in play. And to her credit, both before and after the roast, meaning after these jokes were made about her husband who killed himself, Cheryl Underwood said they were funny and they were all there in spirit of a good time. And she took no issues with the jokes told about her husband who killed himself, by the way. Because, you know, people who like comedy, a lot of us use it to cope with terrible things. I understand everybody doesn't have to do that. But the fact that you don't do it doesn't mean somebody else should lose their right to do it if that's how they choose. That's the whole point of America. E pluribus unum, out of many one, that whole thing. But right now, if you look in my feed, there are people legitimately fighting over jokes that are 3 weeks old. Okay. And they're doing so on behalf of a minority community that didn't ask them to get offended. Meaning people watched the roast and laughed. People watched the roast and didn't laugh. Doesn't matter one way or the other. Comedy is a buffet. If you see a joke you like, you throw it on your tray. If you don't like the joke, you just keep walking. There's no need to stop, start a fight with the chef, and hold up the rest of the buffet line. Everybody gets their own tray. You throw the stuff you like on the tray, you skip the stuff you don't. That's all comedy is supposed to do. It's supposed to be treated in the same subjective manner you treat, do I want the McNuggets or do I want the boneless spare ribs or do I want to do a Jimmy Fallon and have both the McNuggets and the spare ribs?
6: You're killing yourself the way you eat. You're a fat look at you.
1: But it's ultimately called performative allyship. Chelsea Handler, a woke white chick, okay, wants to be regarded as a morally superior showbiz person. Hey, look, I'm mad on behalf of the black people in America who didn't ask me to get mad. I'm going to go do interviews and tell you how this was bad because I know what's better for people. You know, I understand the schools are failing and the crime isn't good. But more importantly, there was a joke at a comedy show that these people didn't attend. And I need to bring some attention to the fact that they might not have liked that joke if they did go. Can you think of anything more pointless? But that's who liberalism caters to in this moment, people fighting pretend battles. Yesterday, Jacob Frey, mayor of Minneapolis, got ratioed to the moon. And to his credit, Joey Jones was part of this. Joey Jones is a guy who lost both of his legs in Iran 20 years ago. He decided last week to re-enlist in the Marines. I still got something left in the tank. My tour was cut short after I had two limbs lost as a bomb tech. He just went and re-enlisted in the Marines. So imagine a guy who is that emotionally invested in the brotherhood of the Marine Corps in service to this nation, a guy who losing two limbs wasn't enough of a deterrent to keep him out of that uniform. Joey Jones is back in the Marines. Well, yesterday he gets out of bed like a lot of us did, opens up Twitter and sees Jacob Frey, the mayor of Minneapolis, saluting not Memorial Day, but George Floyd, that fentanyl junkie who once pointed a gun at a pregnant woman during an armed robbery. That George Floyd, whose autopsy showed that he died of fentanyl. Now, to be clear, you're never going to rehabilitate the public image of the Derek Chauvin kneeling on George Floyd's neck. Although that was a legal tactic taught by the department, they railroaded the guy because popular opinion watched that video and was aghast. Okay, but we had some consensus on the fact that we didn't like that video. What we didn't have were all of the facts at our disposal. We didn't know George Floyd took two doses of fentanyl in the run-up to that arrest and that ultimately the autopsy said he died of fentanyl and not the knee kneeling on his neck. We didn't know that. We just thought he was knelt on till he died and that was egregious and society got lit on fire in the process. Okay, but ultimately what we came to find out about George Floyd is that when the world was rioting, if you read the story, it's so fascinating. George Floyd's son didn't even know who he was because he was that detached from civilization and his family until, of course, you know, a wrongful death lawsuit was filed and everybody came running on down.
7: Paying in cash.
1: Big money to be made. But yeah, there's that famous story of the mother saying to the son, do you know who that man is on the news? And he said to the kid, that's your father. And the kid just didn't know because George Floyd, sadly, was a junkie. Okay, he was a junkie that was committing violent crimes. But the point is, yesterday, on the anniversary of his death, Jacob Fry, like Tim Walz, decided to make the day, which absolutely positively belongs exclusively to the heroes who have died for this country. They decided to make yesterday George Floyd Day. Today, we salute George Floyd and the hero who changed the conversation about race. George Floyd was one of the biggest media manipulations the world has ever witnessed, and the idea of honoring him on a day when true heroes who sacrifice their lives to better someone else's have a day dedicated to them was something that no one thought was cool. So Joey Jones actually wrote to Jacob Fry on Twitter, "You, sir, can off. Today belongs to heroes." Great. It's great. And there are probably a few hundred thousand people like Joey Jones's tweet, because we do still have perspective in this world. You just don't always realize it on social media, because a lot of times the squeaky wheel is getting the most grease. And, you know, it's the lunatics, the moon bats, that get the most press coverage. So ultimately, you're discussing that constantly, and it kind of clouds your perception of what does and doesn't matter. That's what makes right now the dumbest time to be alive. Most of what we're fighting over doesn't matter. Jokes at a roast 3 weeks ago absolutely don't matter. Okay, George Floyd, good God. Are we supposed to make heroes out of everybody who points a gun at a pregnant woman and abandons their family and does, you know, fentanyl in the streets? No, it's crazy. Okay, but that's what they're after. They're after, it's so fascinating to me, okay, that the people want the clicks more than they want the dignity. The people want the politics and the power more than they want the people. It's the most ironic thing out there, is everybody wants to be more prominent so they can leverage that prominence to more control over your life. But in the process, everything they do to get there shows you they shouldn't be in charge of their life, let alone somebody's like yours.
7: What can I tell you, kid? You're right. When you're right, you're right. When you're right.
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1: No, God!
0: Gotta do it, okay? This is The View weighing in on the whole hullabaloo about the New York Giants quarterback Jackson Dart did a rally over the weekend where he brought Donald Trump on stage. That's what the outrage is, that the quarterback brought Trump on stage, and Trump is a racist, and he's bad. Jackson Dart has black team. You know, it's all stupid. It's a quarterback. A quarterback bringing a president on stage. That doesn't affect your grocery prices, the safety of your community, whether or not your kids can read, whether you can pay your property taxes. In a state like New Jersey, where they have some of the highest taxes in the nation. No, let's not focus on that. Let's worry about our feelings. That's more important than anything going on in the world. And that's essentially what this clip really showcases in a nutshell, is everybody on the left who works in a media position of prominence in the media. Okay. Every one of these people thinks the entire world revolves around them. Do you remember that famous clip after Trump won the election of Jimmy Kimmel and his woke wife who runs his whole show saying, "You don't understand. We've lost family members over this, who don't realize how personal this is for me and Jimmy against the president." Guys, people are not supposed to go into a voting booth and pull the lever based on how you personally feel about a politician. Democracy is about how each of us individually feels about politicians.
2: When you're right, you're right, and you're right.
0: But this idea that the quarterback of the New York Giants has an opinion of President Trump that's a favorable one should not reflect on whether or not you root for the Giants or how you vote, for that matter. His opinion shouldn't affect yours. But the fact that people are devoting significant hours of airtime telling you otherwise really does speak to that level of self-absorption people have on the left. Here is The View talking about it.
3: I don't know what all that was. but some people were not happy with Dart's open political endorsement. I mean, he entitled to his...
4: It's America.
3: He's entitled to his thing.
5: For somebody to back a guy like Trump, whose history in discrimination and racism goes back to housing discrimination...
6: In the 70s.
5: DEI attacks, and posting pictures of the Obamas as apes. When he's on a team that's 55% to 60%, the NFL, mm-hmm. is that many people, that much percentage of black people.
3: Yeah, huh?
5: Blacker. That is just the definition of stupidity and racist, in my opinion.
0: Oh, good God. I mean, really think about that, okay? I mean, the reality what Joy Behar just said about the Trump meme is actually not true. They posted a video that, yes, the video, which was an autoplay, then led into a second video, and it was not ideal, and it was not a good video of the Obamas. I will grant you that. But is anybody sitting here on that panel really acknowledging Donald Trump's deliverables for black voters? It's all pretend stuff. I mean, Donald Trump was the first guy to give the Rainbow Coalition office space in 1984. Okay, Donald Trump is a guy that wasn't getting called racist until he ran for office. But when he won the presidency, one of the first three things he did was give $75 billion in opportunity zones to black people, give historically black colleges and universities their highest recurring funding endowment ever. By the way, obviously, the First Step Prison Reform Act, to talk about this all the time on this show. Okay, the people who were freed, the vast majority of which were nonviolent black drug offenders, these were people in the First Step Prison Reform Act that were actually sentenced under a 1994 crime bill called the Joe Biden crime bill. Okay, The View doesn't talk about that. They don't talk about what Trump's doing or prominent black people in his cabinet or working in the Republican Party. They just pretend they don't exist, and everything needs to be some form of racist or racial animus. So Jackson Dart actually bringing Trump up, according to The View, is actually an insult to his black teammates, except there's only one small problem. Black people voted for Donald Trump at a higher number in this election than any Republican since Gerald Ford in 1976. But they didn't bring that up on The View.
7: Some of these women, they're so stupid.
0: So she says, wow, 62% of his teammates are black. And in her worldview, which is the most condescending racial attitude you can have, is that all black people vote the same way. That's how they see it.
8: You have a problem figuring out whether you're for me or Trump, and you ain't black.
0: Really think about that. And The View wasn't mad at him for saying that. Liberal media outlets weren't mad at him for saying that because they truly believed that they were entitled to black support. Like, how could Jackson Dart introduce Donald Trump? Doesn't he know every black guy in the locker room hates him?
4: Wrong.
0: Except they don't. And do you know that since Trump's election, his poll numbers with black people have actually gone up? Why? Because he's focusing on real life things like lowering crime and cutting your taxes instead of telling you that who the quarterback endorses matters. I mean, come on, man.
8: Unionizing. People like to conflate a person's value with the value of the job they're doing. You know, people will say, oh, these workers deserve a living wage.
9: The Nation of Jake.
8: There's nothing that a barista at Starbucks can do that they weren't taught to do by the people at where? Starbucks.
9: 3 to 6.
8: For you then to turn around and say, well, you can't run this place without me. Want to bet? Because there's another you right behind you.
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10: This is a Fox News alert. I'm Tom Rigotti. Trump-backed Texas Attorney General Ken Paxton has won the Republican runoff Senate primary, defeating longtime GOP incumbent Senator John Cornyn. Anti-ICE protest outside an ICE facility in Newark, New Jersey, led by prominent state Democrats. Fox's Alexis McAdams is there.
11: Senator Andy Kim, Congressman Rob Menendez, and Governor Mikey Sherrill say detainees are on a hunger strike over the conditions inside. But DHS says the illegal migrants are eating 3 meals a day, have clean water, and medical care.
10: The Ebola outbreak in Central Africa is leading U.S. officials to expand screenings. Fox's Steve Harrigan reports.
12: Passengers on at least 2 flights from the Democratic Republic of Congo landing here screened for the Ebola virus. All passengers from the region are being rerouted to 3 U.S. airports.
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17: What would you do if an endless emptiness seized your world? The legacy of one woman would prove that light could be found in the most unlikely of places. March 3rd, 1887. A recent graduate instructor from the Perkins Institution for the Blind, 20-year-old Ann Sullivan, is dispatched to Tuscumbia, Alabama, to the home of Arthur and Catherine Keller, to educate their 6-year-old daughter, Helen, who at the age of 19 months had been struck deaf and blind by an unknown illness. Beneath a tormented exterior, Sullivan saw endless potential in Helen. and so worked patiently to teach her to communicate, using fingers to spell out words in her hands, which in one dramatic struggle helped Helen to connect objects with letters when Sullivan poured cool water from a pump over one of her hands and spelled out water in the other, thus bringing light into the young girl's darkened world. Helen Keller would go on to achieve the impossible as she became the first deaf-blind student to graduate cum laude from Radcliffe College in 1904, as well as an author, activist, and even pilot during one of her many travels before passing away from a stroke in 1968 at the age of 88. The human spirit is too great a force to be quelled by mortal ailments. Like Helen Keller, how might we rise above our own limitations and bring light to a darkened world?
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0: is Fox Across America with Jimmy Failla. Back from the West Coast. They're playing Too Short. I was in Oakland on Saturday when I was making my way over to Reno for some stand-up shenanigans. My next guest was in neither of those places. I believe she was at a wedding over the weekend. Let's get to the bottom of this right now. The host of My View with Lara Trump returns to the airwaves. Yo, Lara Trump.
1: Yo, what's happening? Yeah, where do you think I was?
0: I mean, listen, my automatic assumption was that you were at Don Jr.'s wedding, but then it did dawn on me that they had an open bar, so you might not have been allowed.
1: Yeah, they try to keep me away from those things. The good news is this was a classy type establishment. This was a classy wedding, so the natty lights were not flowing, so everybody was safe, and we had a very nice weekend, so don't worry.
0: You know, you can always tell folks, for real, if you follow Lara Trump on Instagram, all of these glamorous photos are taken before the event starts.
1: Because the after ones, nobody wants to see, Jimmy. Let's be honest.
0: It is good strategy, man. Like, I grew up, I was a gambler growing up. Like, I ultimately just outgrew it, but I was a big gambler growing up. And I used to, like, go to Vegas, take my mom, and my mom always loves taking pictures. So it's like the first day Jimmy's in Vegas, we have a wad of money and we're watching Siegfried and Roy. But halfway through the second day, Jimmy's putting on a blonde wig and powdering his Adam's apple because he's got to make back the airplane money. You know what I'm saying?
1: You got to repay, you know? Listen, you got to pony it up. And if you don't have it, then you got to do a little tap dancing, which you've been known to do. That's okay.
0: Yeah, the point is, though, the camera doesn't need to be there for the tap dance routine. That's all I was saying. That's all. Well, I hope it was.
1: Yeah, sometimes it is, though. It's okay.
0: Fair.
1: It's all right.
0: We got a lot going on right now, Lara Trump. It's kind of a silly week. I don't even know where to start because there's so many stupid things. But have you just from afar... Have you caught any of this Spencer Pratt stuff in L.A.? And the reason I wanted to ask is because basically Spencer Pratt was interviewed yesterday. They're like, well, you know, was a reality guy. And they're trying to obviously attach him to any ill will liberals might feel towards President Trump. But Spencer Pratt made a good point yesterday about managing L.A.'s finances. He was like, yeah, it's a $15 billion budget, but the people currently in charge are bankrupting the place. So how can you make an argument that somebody else doesn't deserve a shot, Lara Trump?
1: Yeah, well, exactly right. First of all, I love how they're so desperate to paint what Spencer Pratt wants to do to LA as a bad thing. And there was somebody, if you remember, Jimmy, very recently, who made an ad that was supposed to be like a sabotage attack ad on Spencer Pratt. And it was like, Spencer Pratt believes there should be more police on the street. And they're like, yeah, Spencer Pratt believes there should be less homeless. They're like, yeah. So they basically made an ad to attack him that was one of the greatest ads for Spencer Pratt that I've ever seen. So congratulations to whoever did that. But yeah, if what you're doing currently is absolutely taking things in the wrong direction, you really have no loss if you try something different. I don't know the definition of insanity, doing the same thing over and over again and expecting a different result. Maybe the people in LA are tired of their money being flushed down the toilet, tired of Skid Row, tired of, you know, paying for people who shouldn't even be in our country to live on their dime. Maybe they're tired of all that stuff and they want their lives back, and maybe they're willing to give a reality star a chance. We did it one time as president. Oh, wait, twice, and it's worked pretty well.
0: Whoa, Lara Trump is on the line talking all kinds of smack. There was concern that she might not have been sobered up from the wedding, but it was a Saturday night wedding. I mean, if you don't have it together by Tuesday, you know, there's no excuse for that.
1: Sometimes the party extends on, but you know what? We're in good spirits. We're in good shape, and we got another member of the Trump family, so we're all good.
0: Oh, that's amazing. Give me this, Lara Trump. Yeah. This was on the mind of my viewers and my listeners. We saw the presidential delegation come down the steps of Air Force One in Beijing 2 weeks ago, and we did notice a very prominent pair of earrings following him down those stairs, those being the earrings that belonged.
1: Was it these?
0: There was Lara Trump.
1: I wore them special for you, Jimmy.
0: So we saw you coming down the steps. I have to know this. The president doesn't drink. He raised a non-alcoholic glass. Did they automatically give the alcoholic extra glass to you, or did they show you some respect and kind of pretend they didn't know what they know?
1: They acted like they didn't know anything, but I'm trying to figure out what they gave him. If it was like apple juice or what was actually what we had in that glass. I don't really know what it was, but yes, the president has never had a sip of alcohol in his life. He's also never had a sip of coffee in his life.
0: Is that true?
1: And that's the thing. Yes, that's the thing that gets me about this man who can function on like 2.5 hours of sleep every night. He's the one, by the way, if you travel with the president on Air Force One, especially a trip like this, that you would appreciate this, Jimmy. The president walks around the plane because you know he's not sleeping, and he kind of checks to see, like, it's almost like he lifts up the cover. Who is this? Are you awake, Marco? Are you awake? It's kind of like he tries to, like, haze you and razz you if you fell asleep on the 22-hour flight to China. It's kind of amazing, but that's what he does the whole flight. It's fantastic.
0: I think we have to rethink our intakes because he just had a physical. And they're like, yeah, he's like the healthiest person. So maybe the answer is we're all supposed to switch to McDonald's and Diet Coke. I don't know.
1: He said the diet, doesn't he say the Diet Coke like cleans him out, that yeah. They say it'll like kill anything.
0: Yeah.
1: So he feels like that's been the ticket. And listen, if it ain't broke, I'm just saying it's working out for him.
0: I'm going to act. It's so funny because I make fun of myself so much, but it turns out I could be writing a self-help book about all of the bad vices I have because you do better. You live longer.
1: You know,
0: it's crazy.
1: There is something to being happy and being content. And if you're stressing yourself out constantly trying to achieve some sort of an unachievable goal or version of yourself, maybe it's just like, all right, so have some McDonald's fries and have a Diet Coke every now and again. If it makes you happy, Jimmy, I'm not mad about it.
0: Lara Trump.
1: Don't tell Bobby Kennedy, though.
0: Bobby Kennedy's out catching snakes in Dr. Oz's backyard right now.
1: It's amazing.
0: It's so funny, man.
1: I love it.
0: They need to have like a school talent show. You know, everyone does everything in this administration anyway. Bobby Kennedy catching snakes is pretty impressive.
1: By the way, working out in his jeans. Let me just tell you, as an avid like workout freak, I went recently to the Coast Guard headquarters in D.C., and they had some sort of a workout set up like in the hallway. So you know me, I just picked up and did it. Yeah. I was in jeans and like a blazer trying to do it. It's pretty tough. So like mad respect to Bobby Kennedy working out in his jeans. I don't know how he does it.
0: Well, usually what's funny since you bring that up is he's the only guy working out in his jeans that's in shape. Usually if you go to the gym and there's a guy working out in his jeans, it's because he's never been out of the house before. And he doesn't understand like what a faux pas and how crazy he looks. Like Bobby Kennedy actually pulls it off, but I promise he's the only one. Like, can I give you one more example of that in real life? So everybody knows Charles Payne, who hosts a show on Fox Business. I've said this to his face on the air. He is the only person you should ever take financial advice from who's wearing a purple suit. You should never, ever take financial advice from a man in a purple suit. I think that's like in the Bible somewhere. Like, I think it's everywhere. Okay,
1: you could buy a watch from him. Buy a watch, but I don't know about the financial advice. Charles Payne, you're in good shape, though. I agree with that.
0: Thank you.
1: He's the one and only. Yes.
0: Anyone else in a purple suit that you give money to is preaching a gospel and then leaving in a Lamborghini that they bought with your money. Okay.
1: Exactly.
0: Like literally the only one. These are the things we know, Lara Trump. This is what we bring to the airwaves. This is what
1: it's
0: we bring.
1: True.
0: Give me one more since I got you, and this is so exciting and you're doing everything. There is a poll out right now that says, and not even a poll, it's an article. It says that AOC could be running in 2028 and might be able to raise $100 million right out of the gate. I think the whole thing is insane, but it is fascinating because there is a market for this. Do you see an AOC campaign going anywhere, or are you just rooting for it like I am for the content?
1: Well, there is a lot of content to be had there, no doubt about it. I'm glad to hear that she can raise the $100 million because right now the DNC's cash on hand is like $14 million, but they're like $17.5 million in debt. And you compare that to the RNC, which is at like $170 million cash on hand. I don't know. You tell me what's going on there. So they're going to need a lot of money, whoever their candidate is. The problem right now is that because they had Joe Biden as president, and you got to put that in air quotes, Jimmy, that's the top and the head of the party, of the Democrat Party. I mean, this guy was like just an empty suit. We know it was auto-penning things constantly, right? When you leave that vacuum there, something has to fill it. So now you have these far left crazy people who have filled that vacuum, and that's really become the base of the Democrat Party. So while we like joke about AOC potentially running, that's their like golden child. Look at you got Zoran Mamdani, a socialist, as mayor of New York City right now. So I think we have to take it seriously. But I think they're going to need major help because some polls have AOC as the number one candidate. Some polls have Kamala Harris as the number one candidate, Jimmy. Did we not see what an epic disaster that was? So my advice is please put Kamala back in. We would welcome that any day, all day, 365 days of the year. Let's do it.
0: Lara Trump is on the line, and she's basically saying that 2028 is Kamala's blood alcohol content. That's what she said. I mean, for all intents and purposes, it is amazing. I was saying this the other night. Every time I hear Kamala talk, she sounds like she's trying to convince a bouncer to let her back into the bar. You know, yeah, and everyone knows what that of speed. Yeah, exactly. I'm okay. I didn't even know I was standing on the bar. I thought it was a dance floor. You know, that whole thing. But that is what they're down to right now, Lara Trump. It's a mess right now. But you're not. This is exciting. I'm glad you're back in America.
1: We're back.
0: Listen, I was surprised that the Chinese didn't serve you out of a funnel like we do here in America. And they gave you alcohol in a glass. That's a sign of respect, Lara. I think you've come a long way.
1: Well, and I wasn't, you know, it wasn't like a keg stand situation, which we know is very foreign to me to not be in that kind of position. But I feel like I pulled it off very eloquently, and maybe we fooled them all. I don't know.
0: Listen to me, man. I was so excited for this trip when I saw you come down the stairs, and I was like, oh, dear God. Like, this could have been an international incident. So I want to formally give you credit on the air because I had my concerns, Lara Trump. But you did
1: it.
0: No, you did. You landed the plane. We're still in good standing with the Chinese. It's fine. We're sharing chips. The stock market is up. Like, you have no idea. I saw you come down the stairs and I was like, sell everything. We got to get out of here. So you did it, Lara.
1: That's it. Pull the parachute. Pull the parachute.
0: Consider this my on-air apology. I'll see you soon, pal.
1: You're the best. Thank you.
0: The great Lara Trump. You know her. You love her.
2: Get her out. Get her out of here.
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14: What lengths would you be willing to go to for the sake of freedom? This was a heavy question one man would bravely conquer. South Carolina, 1862. 23-year-old sailor Robert Smalls was one of 7 enslaved crew members aboard the CSS Planter who seized their opportunity for freedom by commandeering the steamship before retrieving their family members who were waiting ashore. Knowledgeable of local mine paths and nautical codes, Smalls was able to deceive Confederate forces as he painstakingly navigated the Planter towards the nearby Union naval blockade, to whom he gifted his vessel to be used against his now former oppressors. Such was the impression Smalls had made that he not only heroically served the Union in the Civil War, but was also named the first African-American captain of a military vessel aboard the very ship he stole. After the war, Smalls would use his military pension to bolster his brethren during the Reconstruction era and go on to serve as a state and national member of the House of Representatives, during which time he authored legislation that established the first free compulsory public school system in the United States. Robert Smalls would pass away at the age of 75 from natural causes in 1915, leaving behind a legacy of selfless service in the face of suffering.
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2: We're going to be in San Antonio, and we're going to be out in Rockford, Illinois. But right now, in the remaining hours of this show, I got to play you a clip. This is Dana Milbank over on ABC trying to tell us that Kamala lost because of a backlash against black people. I mean, come on, man.
3: You can't handle the truth.
2: I just want to play this because there's a deliverable. It's not just me playing you something that you know is stupid and I know is stupid and we can go, look at how stupid these people are. There's more to this. Here it is, clip 18.
4: Why did Democrats lose? Well, it's like Captain Obvious, right? Why did incumbent parties all around the world lose at that time? There was high inflation, and that was coupled with the problems of, you know, Biden staying in the race too long and the backlash against a black woman being the Democratic nominee. There you have it. Pretty simple right there.
2: Oh, God.
5: Such an idiot.
2: The backlash against a black woman being the Democrat nominee. I mean, come on.
3: What the hell were you thinking?
2: Guys, if it was about us being racist because a black woman was on the ticket, understand, okay? Kamala Harris ran for president as a Democrat in the year 2020. She ran against Joe Biden.
6: I don't remember that ever happening.
2: But it did. Okay, they squared off on a debate stage. She actually called Biden out, for real, because he opposed integrated school busing. She told that story about how in the early 70s, Biden was fighting because he said he didn't want his kids to grow up in a racial jungle. But there was a little girl that was trying to get on the school bus, and that little girl was me. That was her big break down the house moment. Kamala Harris, who was running for president as a Democrat. Do you know that Kamala Harris dropped out of the Democrat primaries? And at the time she did so, she was polling at 1% in California, literally polling behind my milk in California. Okay. And did the Democrats say, well, she's only at 1% because we can't handle a black woman. We're all racist towards black women. No. But when she runs for office as a president, after being anointed by the donors with no primary process and does so as a sitting vice president, okay, the idea that her race was a determining factor as opposed to the fact that she was just a lying sociopath, okay, everybody knows the famous Lester Holt, we've been to the border.
7: We've been to the border. So this whole thing about the border, we've been to the border. We've been to the border.
8: You haven't been to the border.
7: I haven't been to Europe. And I don't understand the point that you're making.
2: Oh, man. I don't understand the muss and fuss about the border. We've been to the border. We've been to the border. You haven't been to the border. No, I have not.
9: Kamala is so stupid.
2: She was just like a bit of a sociopath who would get uncomfortable and break into that Woody the Woodpecker laugh that you're all familiar with by now. Okay, and in the process of doing so, she would come off as a less than serious person. But at a time when 80% of Americans thought the economy was headed in the wrong direction, she got on TV and told you that Bidenomics was working with a straight face. So this idea that anyone would still be retreating behind race at this remote hour has nothing to do with the 2024 election and everything to do with the next one. There is no policy to change the quality of your life in this country that's being run out of the Democrat Party. They're talking about race then because they're going to be talking about race now because it's the only way they know how to go out and get votes is to shame stupid white people into feeling racist if they don't support them.
9: Democrats just call everyone racist so they go along with their stupid ideas.
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0: 1848. 25-year-old foreman Phineas Gage was tamping down explosives with an iron rod when suddenly the powder detonated and shot the instrument through his skull, damaging the front left portion of his brain. Miraculously, not only did Gage survive the accident, but his intellectual functions remained intact and was able to leave his home after just a month of recuperation, as the damaged portion of his brain had adapted and regenerated after the injury. And although he was unable to return to his previous profession, Gage found employment as a stagecoach driver in Chile before returning to his mother's home in San Francisco, where he would ultimately pass away 12 years after his accident in 1860. Remarkably, the subsequent research into Gage's survival by contemporary and future scientists would lead to the creation of an entirely new field of medicine, earning Gage the title of the man who began neuroscience, as his story clearly showed that the brain was far more complex than previously believed. How might we, like Phineas Gage, inspire others by allowing our scars and pains to be transformed into instruments of healing and change?
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2: What would you do if you could solve the greatest mysteries of the past? One woman would confound conventional wisdom and prove that anyone is capable of achieving great feats. Leicester, England, 2005. Amateur historian Philippa Langley is on the hunt to discover the long-lost remains of the infamous King Richard III. Popular belief stated that the ruler's body had been thrown into a river. However, Langley's research has taken her to a social services car park, where she experiences a strange intuition while standing over a reserved space marked simply with the letter R. She would later recount, "I knew in my innermost being that Richard's body lay there." After years of seeking government approval, excavation finally began on August 25th, 2012, 3 days after the 527th anniversary of Richard's death. And within a few hours, a skeleton was discovered that would later be identified as the late monarch himself. His remains would ultimately be laid to rest at Leicester Cathedral in 2015, for which Langley was rewarded by the Queen of England herself. Philippa Langley's tireless efforts would be immortalized in the 2022 film The Lost King, which depicted her struggles and cemented her reputation as a seeker of truth. The treasures of the past wait for us below our feet, if only we have the courage to go and discover them for ourselves.
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3: Century and a half now, that little pink tip has been erasing all evidence of mistakes. 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

0: August 6, 1926. 19-year-old swimmer Gertrude Ederle descends upon the shores of northwestern France as she prepares to cross the English Channel. After failing a year prior to conquer the infamous expanse, Ederle was determined to achieve her heart's ambition as she covers herself in lanolin to protect against jellyfish stings. Accompanied by her family and trainer in an adjacent tugboat, Ederle competes with colossal waves that halt her progress, but do not deter her nevertheless, as she is spurred on by words of encouragement and specialized provisions to keep up her strength. At last, Ederle reaches her destination in southeast England to piercing applause. After completing her 35-mile trek in 14 hours and 39 minutes, 2 hours faster than the previous record, becoming the first woman to achieve such a momentous feat. Following her rise to stardom, Gertrude Ederle would go on to educate the next generation of swimmers before ultimately passing away in 2003 at the age of 98. How might we honor such a legacy by turning our own failures into fuel for our greatest successes?
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2: Governor Paul LePage is now running. LePage will be 78 if he wins, the oldest freshman in congressional history. With the Speaker's Lobby, Chad Pergram, Fox News.

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7: How would you feel if you knew that your work would redefine your own artistic genre? This was a humbling thought one amateur director would surely contend with. San Antonio, 1926. Tasked by Paramount to direct their own military drama, 29-year-old William Wellman taps into his expertise as an aerial combat veteran to deliver a realistic portrayal of life as a pilot during the First World War. With an historically large budget and access to military personnel, Wellman would painstakingly recreate dogfights and battlefields using cameras mounted to airplanes, and even trained his 2 male leads to fly, as opposed to mounting them on stationary planes in a studio, as they strafed over sets in a Texas airfield. And yet, such technological innovations were supplanted by Wellman's perfectionism, who dragged production on for months to wait for the right weather conditions to backdrop his battles. What would come from such attention to detail, however, was the first ever movie to earn an Academy Award for Best Picture, the 1927 silent film known as Wings. Ironically, Wellman was not invited to witness this historic ceremony and would eventually pass away in 1975, leaving behind a legacy that redefined how future films were made.
6: Search Daily Deviation at NewsTalk989.com for more with producer Max.
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10: Paul in Boise. Paul in Boise, Idaho. Welcome to America at Night. Paul in Boise, are you there? Paul in Boise. Boise going once? Going twice? Paul in Boise. All right, I don't know what happened to him. Let's try Catherine in Vancouver. Catherine. You're on America at Night. Good morning. Good evening. Good afternoon.
11: Good evening. Good morning. Hey, I heard your barbecue thing, and I was wondering if you had a special way of doing corn on the cob.
10: Oh, you want to know my corn on the cob secret. You don't want to know my rib secret, huh?
11: I don't eat ribs much because it's too much work.
10: Well, that's the whole idea. So so here's what I do with my corn on the cob. So if I'm grilling them, or you know, it's weird. Grill, right? You can grill them outside, or you can grill them inside, I guess, or boil them inside, or you can boil them outside. There's two ways to do it. My humble opinion. I am certainly no chef. I put the corn on the cob. I shuck it, and then I put it in water, and I let the water boil, and then I turn it off, and I leave it in the water till I'm ready to sort of serve it. That's the easy way. But if I'm outside and I want to do it outside, what I'll do is I'll take some paper towels, and I'll soak them, okay? And I will then wrap it up in, I'll wrap up the soaked paper towels with the corn on the cob, shucked. And then I'll put it in a Reynolds wrap aluminum foil, and I'll put it on the grill. And the water from the paper towels will then sort of steam the corn. And then I take it off the grill, and so I have steamed corn that way, as opposed to sort of boiled corn.
11: Now, that's cool.
10: That's...
11: Do you do it so that it's totally soaked, like dripping?
10: Oh, yeah, no, it's pretty soaked, because you're steaming the corn. So what you want to do is so you get it nice and liberal water, right? It's not, you don't have to wring it out. It can be dripping. And then you fold it up in Reynolds wrap, right? The aluminum foil. And then I do each one individually. So if I have 4 ears of corn, I have 4, long little tubes of aluminum foil, and I put it on the side of the grill and I leave it there. And I mean, you almost can't overcook it. Just leave it there. It won't burn. And, cook your burgers or whatever else, 15 minutes, 20 minutes later, whatever it is. And you'll have nice steamed corn right there from the grill.
11: So you don't do butter or anything until after or before?
10: That is correct. I don't do any butter until afterwards, yeah. Butter and salt and pepper and whatever else, yeah.
11: Actually,
10: the truth is, I like corn on the cob, but I like to then cut it off and then eat it. I don't like to eat it from the cob itself, because it gets all stuck in your teeth and molars and everything. So I take a knife and then cut it, and then I eat it from there, if that makes any sense. So, Catherine, I thank you for the phone call. Good luck.
11: Thank you.
10: I am certainly no expert, but that's how I do it. Ribs, on the other hand, I've got a whole recipe for ribs. And I cooked the ribs over the weekend. And I should post that picture, because they turned out pretty good. I had a good little smoke ring, had a nice pink smoke ring all the way around. And the people who came over, it pains them to say it. They're like, it pains me to say this, but it was good. There was some good ribs. We had some baked, we had some potato salad, some red potato salad. And then we had some beans, and then we had some corn on the cob. It was a nice day. Absolutely. All right, Tony, hold that thought. We got to get to a bottom of the hour break, plus more phone calls. 1-844-2-McGraw, 1-844-262-4729. Phone calls and text messages are coming in. We'll get to all that here in just a minute. America at Night, back in a moment.
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3: What beauty has been brought into the world by eyes that could not see or ears that could not hear? One man's determination to seize the cruel strings of fate and weave them into a masterpiece still inspires the world they have long left behind. Vienna, early 19th century. The takeover of Austria's metropolis by the unrelenting armies of Napoleon Bonaparte perfectly complemented the war raging within the heart of one of the world's most accomplished composers. As deafness slowly silenced his world, Ludwig von Beethoven wrestled with the despair that accompanied the loss of his most crucial instrument. And yet, he wrote, "How could I possibly quit the world before bringing forth all that I felt it was my vocation to produce?" Inspiration comes at the most unexpected times, and it was drawing from the wellspring of his suffering that the great composer set out to put to music the hope he sought, but long eluded him. Ode to Joy made its musical debut in 1824 to 5 standing ovations, which the legendary musician could not even hear. It was not until one choir member turned him around that the maestro was greeted by the sight of a concert hall erupting with applause. Ludwig von Beethoven tragically passed away 3 years later at the age of 56, but his final testament to a tortured world still consoles listeners today who seek the joy he praised.
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0: It's Lynn Neal. 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
1: News. I'm Sue Guzman. Texas Senator John Cornyn's 23-year run comes to an end after he fell to Texas Attorney General Ken Paxton in a primary runoff election Tuesday night. It comes after President Trump endorsed Paxton last week, calling him a true MAGA warrior.
2: And then there's one person who I think you might know. President Donald J. Trump.
1: And Paxton acknowledging him last night. President Trump will meet with his cabinet Wednesday. The conflict with Iran expected to be a major topic. Fox's Ashley Webster.
3: U.S. Central Command saying that they launched these so-called defensive strikes to protect U.S. troops from Iranian forces. Later in the day, CENTCOM gave out a statement with more explanation saying, quote, targets included missile launch sites and Iranian boats that were attempting to emplace mines.
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2: News. I'm Ted Linder. President Trump said to meet with his cabinet later today, with the war with Iran expected to be a major topic. Fox's Ashley Webster.
3: U.S. Central Command saying that they launched these so-called defensive strikes to protect U.S. troops from Iranian forces. Later in the day, CENTCOM gave out a statement with more explanation, saying, quote, targets included missile launch sites and Iranian boats that were attempting to emplace mines.
2: Negotiations continue. CENTCOM says the U.S. launched another lethal kinetic strike on a suspected drug boat transiting the Eastern Pacific. Commander of the U.S. Southern Command, General Francis L. Donovan, said one male narco-terrorist was killed, two survived. And the Vegas Golden Knights headed back to the Stanley Cup Finals. They completed a sweep Tuesday night of the Colorado Avalanche, winning game 4, 2-1. 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
1: What's the boldest idea you've ever had? Sometimes, all it takes to bring people together is a single dream. Canada, 1977. Teenage athlete Terry Fox is diagnosed with a form of cancer that necessitated the amputation of his right leg. Nevertheless, Fox was grateful for the care he was given and sought to raise awareness about the importance of cancer research. And so, he proposed a bold idea: a solo run across the country, during which he sought to raise $24 million, or $1 per Canadian citizen at the time. Armed with a prosthetic running leg, Fox began his marathon of hope in 1980 at the tip of the Canadian East Coast. From there, he continued to run 26 miles per day, during which he was encouraged by fans of his noble cause. Unfortunately, after 143 days and 3,339 miles, Fox was forced to quit his run after his cancer had returned and spread to his lungs, which would lead to his untimely death at the age of 22 in 1981. However, not only has Terry Fox become a national hero, but more than $900 million have since been donated in his name toward the cause for a cure he gave his life for.
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2: News. I'm Sue Guzman. Texas Attorney General Ken Paxton, recently endorsed by President Trump, has defeated GOP primary opponent and incumbent Senator John Cornyn in a Senate runoff Tuesday. He took aim at progressive Democrat James Tallarico, who he will face in November.
3: James Tallarico is a threat to everything we hold dear in this state and in this country.
2: Paxton won with more than 60% of the vote. Anti-ICE protests with prominent state Democrats continue outside an ICE facility in Newark, New Jersey. Fox's Alexis McAdams.
4: Senator Andy Kim, Congressman Rob Menendez, and Governor Mikey Sherrill say detainees are on a hunger strike over the conditions inside. But DHS says the illegal migrants are eating three meals a day, have clean water, and medical care.
2: At least one person is dead, nine others missing in a chemical tank implosion at a mill in Longview, Washington. 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

0: We are Red Eye Radio. He's there, Carly, and I'm Gary McNamara. I'm not kidding.
1: What?
0: This is the latest Graham Plattner ad. All right.
1: Oh, okay.
0: That private equity, private ownership of the Boston Red Sox is destroying the Red Sox.
1: Oh.
0: I'm not kidding. I'm not making it. Here we go.

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2: Fox News, I'm Ted Lindner. Texas Attorney General Ken Paxton, recently endorsed by President Trump, wins his GOP race against his primary opponent and incumbent Senator John Cornyn in a Senate runoff on Tuesday.
3: And then there's one person I think you might know. President Donald J. Trump.
2: Cornyn conceded the race after Paxton won over 60% of the vote. He'll run against Democrat James Tallarico in November. CENTCOM says the U.S. launched another lethal kinetic strike on a suspected drug boat transiting the Eastern Pacific. Commander of the U.S. Southern Command, General Francis L. Donovan, saying one male narco-terrorist was killed. Two others survived. And the Vegas Golden Knights headed back to the Stanley Cup Finals. They completed a sweep on Tuesday night of the Colorado Avalanche, winning Game 4, 2-1. 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
11: Another Republican lawmaker targeted by President Trump. Primaried out. I'm Dave Anthony, Fox News. Senator John Cornyn this time.
12: We've come up short in this primary runoff.
11: And as Fox's Madeline Rivera reports, Senator Cornyn fell way short in Texas of his Trump-backed GOP challenger, Ken Paxton.
13: Paxton easily defeated Cornyn in the GOP runoff, 63-36%, another sign of the president's power over the GOP. President Trump had criticized Cornyn for not siding with him on some issues like ending the filibuster and the Save America Act. The president's endorsement of Paxton angered some Republicans who worry about whether he can prevail over Democratic Senate candidate James Tallarico. Paxton, though, insists Texas voters wanted change.
14: The future of Texas and the future of America is on the line.
11: Nine people remain unaccounted for after a disaster in Washington state. A giant chemical storage tank at a pulp and paper mill in Longview imploded, sending corrosive liquid gushing. One worker was killed, nine more injured.
15: The tank remains unstable, creating a dangerous situation for our personnel.
11: And Fire Rescue Chief Scott Goldstein says they're working on a plan to deal with that and will only work during daylight hours. The National Guard will help the search and rescue. There was a community vigil for the dead and missing workers with relatives demanding more answers. Still tension between the U.S. and Iran as they try to negotiate a deal to end the conflict. Iran vowing to retaliate for U.S. strikes Monday, hitting missile launch sites and boats laying underwater mines as Israel ramps up the fight against Hezbollah in Lebanon.
16: Israel is launching daily air and artillery strikes, especially in southern Lebanon, while Hezbollah has launched rockets and drones at communities in northern Israel and at Israeli troops occupying parts of the region.
11: That's Fox's Ashley Webster. Israel keeps attacking Iran-backed militants in Gaza as well, killing the new leader of Hamas's military wing days after Israel took out his predecessor. 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
12: Can weapons of war be turned into instruments of peace? This was an intriguing contradiction. One man sought to reconcile. Japan, 1942. Martial artist Morihei Ueshiba had gained renown as an invincible warrior amongst the soldiers he helped to train. However, he began to feel a strange dissatisfaction and hatred for conflict. And although he would never forsake his training, Ueshiba sought to find a way to use his skills to unite rather than divide. It was during the worst fighting of World War II that Ueshiba experienced a vision, during which he concluded that the real way of a warrior is the art of peace. Armed with this revelation, Ueshiba dedicated himself to creating a new martial art that one could use to protect themselves without injuring an opponent. And it was after constant refinement that he would give his new system a name, Aikido, which translates to the way of unifying energy, as the techniques he created would allow one to blend with an attacker rather than crush or destroy them. Morihei Ueshiba would continue to promote his art of peace until ultimately passing away in 1969. And yet, there are over 2 million Aikido practitioners worldwide that aim to keep his unique spirit of unity alive.
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8: What if your life was saved before you could even remember it? This was a chilling revelation. One woman would become well acquainted with. April 1912. Milvina Dean was just 9 weeks old when her parents and brother boarded the ill-fated Titanic. Sensing the collision of the infamous iceberg, her father instructed his wife to dress their sleeping children and ushered them onto one of the lifeboats. Sacrificing his own life, however, as he stayed behind aboard the sinking liner. The three remaining Deans would eventually return to England, but it was not until she was 8 that Milvina would find out that she was even on the Titanic. Initially, she shied away from the attention she received as a survivor, and instead worked as a cartographer during World War II. And a secretary for a British engineering firm until retiring in 1972. It was in these later years, though, that Milvina would finally embrace her story as she traveled the world to attend events and catalog her memories in interviews before ultimately passing away in 2009. Coincidentally, on the same day as the 98th anniversary of the Titanic's launch. A symbolic ending to the life of the youngest and last surviving passenger of the legendary vessel.
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10: Fox News, I'm Sue Guzman. Texas Senator John Cornyn's 23-year run comes to an end after losing to Texas Attorney General Ken Paxton in a primary runoff election. Comes after President Trump endorsed Paxton last week, calling him a true MAGA warrior. Paxton acknowledged him last night.
11: And then there's one person I think you might know. President Donald J. Trump.
10: President Trump will meet with his cabinet today. The conflict with Iran expected to be a major topic. Fox's Ashley Webster.
12: U.S. Central Command saying that they launched these so-called defensive strikes to protect U.S. troops from Iranian forces. Later in the day, CENTCOM gave out a statement with more explanation saying, quote, targets included missile launch sites and Iranian boats.
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1: Can weapons of war be turned into instruments of peace? This was an intriguing contradiction. One man sought to reconcile. Japan, 1942. Martial artist Morihei Ueshiba had gained renown as an invincible warrior amongst the soldiers he helped to train. However, he began to feel a strange dissatisfaction and hatred for conflict. And although he would never forsake his training, Ueshiba sought to find a way to use his skills to unite rather than divide. It was during the worst fighting of World War II that Ueshiba experienced a vision, during which he concluded that the real way of a warrior is the art of peace. Armed with this revelation, Ueshiba dedicated himself to creating a new martial art that one could use to protect themselves without injuring an opponent. And it was after constant refinement that he would give his new system a name, Aikido, which translates to the way of unifying energy, as the techniques he created would allow one to blend with an attacker rather than crush or destroy them. Morihei Ueshiba would continue to promote his art of peace until ultimately passing away in 1969. And yet, there are over 2 million Aikido practitioners worldwide that aim to keep his unique spirit of unity alive.
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3: Bill Cassidy, Thomas Massey, now John Cornyn. I'm Dave Anthony, Fox News, a third Republican lawmaker, primaried out by a Trump-backed challenger in 10 days.
4: I trust the voters of Texas, and they've made their decision, and I must respect it.
3: Senator John Cornyn lost the Republican primary runoff in Texas by almost 28 points a week after the president endorsed Ken Paxton, the state attorney general.
5: Texas will be the radical left's number one priority. But if there's one thing I know about Texans, is that we're not going to let them take it.
3: Paxton will face Democrat James Tallarico in November. In Democrat runoffs in Texas, Congressman Al Green lost in a redrawn House district to fellow Congressman Christian Menefee. Green's a longtime Trump critic who was removed from the State of the Union address for protesting the president's speech.
6: And controversial Democratic candidate Maureen Galindo lost her primary runoff to Johnny Garcia in the 35th congressional district. Galindo was accused of anti-Semitism for floating a plan to imprison, quote, American Zionists at an ICE detention center.
3: Fox's Madeline Rivera. President Trump will gather with his cabinet later this morning as the negotiations continue trying to work out a deal to end the Iran conflict as Israel keeps going after Iran-backed militants, killing the leader of Hamas's armed wing in Gaza days after killing his predecessor, as Israeli forces also keep targeting Hezbollah in Lebanon.
7: Iran hopes the broader ceasefire will undermine the current efforts between Israel and Lebanon aimed at weakening Hezbollah. Overnight, the IDF launched a series of airstrikes in southern Lebanon as ground forces are advancing deeper into Hezbollah territory.
3: That's Fox's Trey Yingston, Tel Aviv. 9 people still unaccounted for at a Washington State paper mill where a giant chemical tank imploded, sending corrosive liquid gushing.
8: Due to the instability of the site, some areas remain inaccessible at this time.

0: Longview Fire Battalion Captain Matt Amos. In addition to the 9 missing, 1 person killed, 9 injured. 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
1: My dad passed away unexpectedly.
2: The Mitch Wright Plumbing, Heating, and Air News Desk. Here's what you need to know.
3: Good morning. We got T-Dot crews that are trying to wrap up the overnight work here on Midtown 240 coming down from I-40 down to about South Parkway. They just about got the last of the barrels up through here. And then on 55 from Malfunction Junction down to Elvis Presley, and they are still there. So from about 55 all the way to Elvis, you're still going to be down to one lane. They still got a lot of the ramps blocked here at Malfunction Junction, so a little bit of patience needed with that. I'm Woody with your total traffic.
4: Here's your forecast from News Channel 3. Mostly sunny and warm. We're back in the mid-80s today, but scattered afternoon and evening showers are once again likely. More rain chances ahead for your Thursday. I'm News Channel 3 weather expert Todd Demers.
5: 71, Memphis Morning News, 603. Your news updates on Memphis Morning News brought to you by Mitch Wright Plumbing, Heating, and Air. Welcome to Wednesday, May 27. Let's go.
2: 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Here's Ditch and Tim with 5 things. First thing.
6: Roll them. Number one.
7: Well, they're getting closer to filling out the oversight board. Now, we're seeing, in fact, we may actually be at full complement. Billy Orgel and Dedrick Brittenham Jr. were appointed yesterday by Lieutenant Governor Randy McNally to the state's new oversight board for Memphis-Shelby County Schools. If you'll recall, yesterday we told you Governor Bill Lee had appointed his 5, and now the Lieutenant Governor has appointed 2, and there are supposed to be 2 coming from Speaker of the House Cameron Sexton. And we know one of those is potentially the President and Chief Executive at Tennessee SCORE, David Mansouri. That has not been confirmed yet, but it does seem like that he is a likely choice. Sexton will have that choice and an additional choice to round out the board, and they will have to get to work by July the 1st.
6: Number 2.
5: And with that, Memphis-Shelby County Schools approved in their meeting yesterday their final budget. This will be the last budget that the school board oversees before the group that Tim mentioned takes over essentially the oversight of the district. Memphis-Shelby County Schools approved a $1.7 billion spending plan.
7: I thought you were going to say spending spree.
5: Well, that too. Wow. I wonder how much thought went into that. Did they just say, hey, it's our last one. We'll do, you know, how much can we
7: get our spring break on?
5: Yeah. Yeah. Richmond's administration. Remember, that's a big rod. Don't play with me, Richmond.
7: Yeah.
5: His administration taking these steps to reconcile with an enrollment drop and mounting maintenance costs of school buildings attended by fewer and fewer students every year. Everything is getting smaller, but the budget is still $1.7 billion. Wow.
6: Number 3.
7: The state of Tennessee wants more accountability from Shelby County District Attorney Steve Moroy's office, and he's suing because he doesn't want that. That's right. He filed an emergency lawsuit yesterday to block 2 state laws that say target him in relation to the Memphis Safe Task Force. The Memphis Safe, I like saying it that way. The Memphis Safe Task Force Accountability Act requires the district attorney to give details about cases that lead to a plea agreement, a dismissal, or even a reduced charge. The bill recently passed. Another act authorizes the state's attorney general to review the Shelby County DA's prosecutorial decisions on task forces. He is suing to not be held accountable in those ways.
6: Number 4.
5: Well, you can see the video and the full story at newstalk989.com. But, boy, there's just a savage beatdown over what appears to be, at least that's what the police report says, a woman who honked a horn at another motorist who she thought was heading into the intersection too slow. This happened Saturday at Mendenhall and Knight Arnold. We have the video posted at newstalk989.com. And what's amazing is the girls, they're 2 young women. They are essentially, one gets out of her car after another woman comes up on her and starts beaten on her. Her sister, I think she says, gets out to help her as she's getting beat up. And some grown man comes running up on it and starts kicking and punching this woman in the middle of the street in the intersection at Mendenhall and Knight Arnold. What a coward. Absolute coward. The savagery. The man, of course, runs off before police get there. They have not found him yet. There was been an arrest by at least the initial woman who started the whole thing and who seen jumping out of a car and pummeling this girl, pulling her out of the car, and then another one gets out, and this man walks up and starts punching and kicking. Then another motorist gets out after it's all done. He's got a pistol in his left hand and reaches into the backseat of his car and pulls out a rifle.
7: Very casually, too.
5: Yeah.
7: It's like nothing to see here, y'all.
5: So the whole thing is sickening, and it's just the attitude of some people. Now, I'm telling you, this is not the end of this, because you know that when you disrespect somebody in Memphis, there's going to be retaliation.
7: Street justice.
5: Yep. It's coming.
1: Number five.
7: The reward's been up to $7,500. U.S. Marshals are looking for DeQuarius D.Q. Lax. He's age 18. He's wanted for first-degree murder, 6 counts of attempted murder, and several other charges related to what? It was the pre-prom shooting at Webbanks Park earlier in the month in Brownsville, Tennessee. The TBI is offering $2,500. The Marshal Service is offering up to $5,000 for his arrest. A 17-year-old girl was shot to death during the gathering. Lax is described as 5'7", weighing 130 pounds. And remains on the run, and he is considered armed and dangerous. You can go to TBI, 1-800-TBI-FIND, 800-TBI-FIND, if you know anything about this dude.
5: All right, there's five things. First thing, getting us started this morning, 6:09, Memphis Morning News time.
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5: Yeah, watching more of this, this video we're talking about at Knight Arnold and Mendenhall, Saturday evening, I guess, is when it happened. In essentially in broad daylight. This guy, what a loser. I hate just to see this. This guy just rolls up on these girls. I don't know what his involvement was. He wasn't in any of the cars that were involved in this, the honking of the horn or anything. Just came off the side of the street and said, hey, I'm feeling like kicking somebody's butt today. I think I'll kick that young girl's butt today.
7: Seemed like it. It's like, well, you know what? I got nothing. It's summertime. I got nothing to do.
5: What a loser! I'm more that got me out of everything. The whole video is disgusting, and it just, you know, somebody honked a horn, according to the report, because they thought that the woman was, I think maybe she even told police her car was broke down and they were trying to push it or something. But
7: you know what the most bizarre thing of all this is? There were not just the point of view from the person videoing this, but there was another person within like 5 feet filming the thing too.
5: Yeah, there's
7: a guy.
5: Multiple cars. They're just parked in the middle of the intersection, casually waiting for the melee to come to a conclusion. Tarika Brown Keys is the woman who gets out of her car and starts attacking the victim. Apparently the woman who, I guess, honked at her. What does that say about your life? When somebody honking a horn at you triggers you that much, sets you off that much. Absolutely no self-control whatsoever. I would sit down with this woman, show the video, and of course you get her response and say, what do you think? And look at how you're behaving in the broad daylight. More importantly, the grown man attacking these young girls. They're young women. They're not girls. They look like maybe early 20s, late teens. I don't know. It's hard to tell. But this dude decides to show up and get a few kicks and a couple of punches in on these girls as they're laying in the middle of the street. It's pretty disgusting if you haven't seen it. It really is disgusting. And it says a lot for what goes on the streets of Memphis. You know, this is Memphis Safe Task Force can't stop this. This is people who have personal issues that they need to deal with. And that's the ability to control your emotions.
7: Yeah, I mean, that was spontaneous. You can't stop that.
5: Yeah. So for all those who are, and I saw a bunch of commentary yesterday about, oh, Memphis Safe Task Force, where were you? They this is something that was, as Tim said, very spontaneous. You can't be everywhere all the time and stop everybody. And this young man who gets out of the car with a pistol in his hand, but this is after it's all done, and the coward who was hitting on these girls makes a run for it. Then the dude decides, okay, now I'm going to do something. Now I'm going to get out, stand around, pull up my pants, and while I'm holding a pistol in one hand, and then he gets his rifle out of the back seat, and he realizes it's over. Cars are now traveling, driving over the flip-flops that the girls left in the street, and this dude realizes, I better get back in the car for, you know. But I would imagine that police would be able to identify this guy, both the coward who was punching on these girls and the dude who gets out with all these firearms. And just do a check on him and see, you know, see what kind of warrants he's got.
7: I mean, this is, yeah, you said Knight Arnold and Mendenhall. That's like what, a couple of blocks away from Fox Meadows golf course.
5: Yep.
7: It's between the Zing Wang and the Taco Bell.
5: No, the Zing Wang.
7: Yep. Spelled with an X.
5: Yeah. 901-683-0989. Again, you can get the full story and see the video over there at NewsTalk989.com, also on our social media. You know, that's NewsTalk989MAM on Facebook.
7: I think the only thing maybe unusual about it is the fact that it was at such a prominent intersection. I mean, this stuff goes on frequently anyway. That goes under the radar. This one actually just got caught on camera.
5: Yeah, a guy named Kevin Coleman who caught it on video and then released it to our local news partner, Channel 3, and then everyone else is poaching it from there and from NewsTalk989.com. Love that we can be the source for so many.
7: We try. You know? It's a heavy burden, but we're willing to do it.
5: Also, there was a judge. There was some news in the redistricting that I saw yesterday. I didn't hear much about this, but a panel of judges, it was a panel of three judges, upheld Tennessee's congressional map yesterday. Did you hear that?
7: Yeah, it's some good news. I mean, it's not very surprising. I mean, this was something that was took some time to vet, and you know, the only thing was, is it going to be an activist judge or somebody that interprets, you know, as the law is written?
5: So the decision, and this is here's what is so telling about this. And you recall we had Jonathan Scarmetti, Attorney General from the state of Tennessee, mentioned with us. Couple of weeks ago when he was on, after he was his office scored another victory in another lawsuit brought by Democrats who have no policy plans. All their policy plan is resist and lawsuit, resist, lawsuit, rinse and repeat, because they have no plans. And they bring these lawsuits frivolously because they have no standing. And he, as Scarmetti pointed out in that conversation with us that we know you recall, and you can again go to newstalk989.com and hear it, but he pointed out that, you know, that now is how the Democrat Party operates. Just sue them. If there's something happens related to policy that we don't like, just sue them. And they keep losing. And the reason is these judges are saying, you don't have standing, Lee Harris, to bring a lawsuit to stop the Memphis Safe Task Force and specifically the National Guard. Same thing in this redistricting. The decision, this is a lawsuit that was brought by NAACP, State Conference of Tennessee, and the panel made up of three judges, they said in their 27-page ruling, you don't have standing. There's only one person in the lawsuit who may have standing, but they didn't prove distinct and palpable injury. There's no proof how this is going to hurt. So once again, we have another frivolous lawsuit brought by an organization on behalf of the Democrats that has no standing. The people bringing it have no standing in it. So they're wasting people's money, organizations, people's time. So the redistricting, as far as that lawsuit goes, it's going to stand. They're not stopping it.
7: So rock on.
5: Yeah. And again, it is, you know, we still have the ACLU lawsuit.
7: Yes, I don't know if it's the League of Women Voters, maybe, that jumped in on that too. I think there may be a couple. But that, I think that will, you know, that decision there should go a long way to influence the others, you would suspect.
5: Yeah, these will be rectified, or the decisions made, and these will be rather soon. They said that we can expect decisions on these cases relatively soon. So there you go. Just the update on that mess. And Tim mentioned that the district attorney of Shelby County, that is Steve Mulroy, he decides, I think I'm going to refer back to my lawyer background and file a lawsuit to get the state to stop looking at me and paying attention to decisions that I'm making with regards to Shelby County.
7: Stop looking at my work.
5: And who's paying for that lawsuit?
7: It would be, yes, the taxpayers.
5: Yeah. There's, you know, I'm waiting for a legislator to bring up some legislation that, you know, if these lawsuits are deemed frivolous or you have no standing, maybe there should be and by the way, you're going to pick up the tab. If you don't have enough knowledge when you bring a lawsuit before state Supreme Court, that, and you don't understand that what you're doing, where you don't have standing, you'd think that, because all these people are lawyers, Tim, Lee Harris, obviously Steve Mulroy, you'd think that they would know, hey, I don't think we really have standing to bring this lawsuit. Okay, so they're wasting time and money, so they should have to pay for it, don't you think?
7: You would think so. I mean, I think that's pretty cut and dry.
5: And then you also had, from a national level, Tim was telling me just a few minutes ago before we cracked the mics that Ken Paxton is one in Texas. Is that right?
7: Yeah, he won the runoff there. He'll face Tallarico for that Senate seat. And again, this Trump went out again, and he endorsed a candidate, and he endorsed Ken Paxton, and once again, President Trump's endorsee wins again. Yeah, so Trump and Paxton, I guess you could say, were the big winners last night in that race. That's a big deal, because there were quite a few people that thought maybe Cornyn was a bridge too far, but by most accounts, I think Paxton was winning by a good 25 points in the race.
5: Yeah. Yeah, he was. He had it handily in her. 620-901, 683-0989. 71 now. More rain today, on and off throughout the day.
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3: Good morning. Well, they just got the last of the barrels all to the side of the road here with the paving zone that's been going on the stretch of Midtown 240 down from I-40 and then all the way down to Brooks Road. So all of that has now been cleared. The ramps open here at Malfunction Junction, and we are quiet. We're under a dense fog advisory until 9 o'clock, so there may be some areas where you lose visibility. Just be careful. I'm Woody with your total traffic.
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5: Don't start your day knowing that by noon, maybe by 11, by 10, who knows? You're going to be in pain. Your ankles, your feet, your knees, maybe even all the way up your back. And for some, it is so bad, it travels all the way up to your neck. You know, if you don't have the right arch support, you understand that you've lived with it long enough. There is a solution. It's called Good Feet. I certainly dealt with it for a long time and spent a lot of money buying things that I thought might work, giving it a try. None of it worked. Yeah, you might get a little bit of initial relief, but a couple of days later, you're right back where you were It's because you don't have the right art support in the right places. And that's why you need to go to the Good Feet store in East Memphis between the Target and Best Buy there. And sit down 15, 20 minutes. They'll evaluate your arches. They have the equipment to do that and take an impression. Get to know you a little bit about your life, what you do, what you enjoy doing, what you want to get back to doing. And you'll get a free test walk with the arch support system that they have. And immediately, I'm going to tell you, manage your expectations. And the expectation is you're going to be walking on cloud nine. You feel like you're walking on clouds initially, especially if you've been in pain for as long as I was. That initial feeling of, wow, I don't feel
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8: How would you feel if you broke a world record without others noticing? This was a discouraging truth one pioneer would learn to overcome. August 1911. Journalist and aviator Harriet Quimby endeavors to become the first woman in the U.S. to earn her pilot's license after falling in love with this novel invention. Upon completing her certification, she began to participate in exhibitions, earning the acclaim of others who were drawn by her pageantry. However, she set her sights across the pond to attempt a grander feat, to cross the English Channel in her signature monoplane. The following year, Quimby arrived in Dover to begin her fog-covered flight, armed with only a compass to guide her. At last, on April 16th, 1912, Harriet Quimby reached the shores of France in less than an hour, becoming the first woman to cross the English Channel by plane. Her historic feat, however, would be largely forgotten, as the RMS Titanic had sunk the day prior. Nevertheless, Quimby continued her career until tragically passing away 3 months later in an aviation accident over Boston Harbor. History is often slow to validate success. How might we persevere in our own endeavors, no matter how soon or later we'll be acclaimed?
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2: 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Ditch and Tim, two guys who get up early to get you up and out the door.
5: Yeah, it's 6:25. There was another Texas race. Al Green is out. Remember, he was one of those who was always trying to... didn't he file a bunch of impeachment articles on Trump? Because he had nothing else to do. I mean, let's face it. 78 years old. He's been in Congress for a long time. And the reason I bring this one up, because it's a 38-year-old freshman Democrat who beat him in the primaries in Texas. You have a younger class of Democrats that are coming up, and better keep an eye on these younger Democrats, because they're all about the Democrat socialism.
7: Oh, yeah. Yes. Pretty radical when you look at a lot of their belief systems, and they are all in, and for some reason, Bernie Sanders is their compass. It's true, though.
5: Oh, I know.
7: It's true. They're eating that stuff up. But then you've got...
5: But he doesn't live the life that he preaches to them.
7: Doesn't matter. If he's creating a path to get everybody whipped up in a frothy, you know, fury over these, these ideals, that's all that matters. Doesn't matter whether or not he actually executes that. It's just whether or not he's getting people to believe the stuff that's coming out of his mouth. Now, here, listen to this guy. This is regarding Paxton. This is who he's going to be facing come midterms. This is James Tallarico.
5: Tallarico.
7: And here's some of the stuff. Now, he's in a restaurant where there's not a lot of people. He's got a mask on. All right.
5: Is this recent?
7: Yeah.
5: Oh, what a...
7: Yeah, here you go. Here's Tallarico.
10: We have, I think, heard more and more issues of animal welfare. I think not just because it's the right thing to do and the moral thing to do, but also it's, as all of you know, necessary to fight climate change. It is now existential that we try to reduce our meat consumption and that we try to respect animals in all aspects of society.
7: Wait for it.
10: And so I am proud to say that our campaign has officially become a non-meat campaign. So we are only buying vegan products from our local vegan businesses.
5: So this guy is going to campaign in a state that relies so heavily on meat, cattle.
7: And eats meat.
5: Yeah, that's steaks. If you've ever stopped in Amarillo, the old 96-ouncer, dude, if you eat that, you eat it, you get it for free or whatever. There's a restaurant there off the interstate in Amarillo but the point is, that guy, that's Talarico, is that his name?
7: Yeah.
5: So he used all the key buzzwords to, you know, you've got it when you're giving speeches, you got to use existential, you've got to use
7: climate change.
5: Oh, climate change. Man, they're going to start dragging that back out.
7: Yeah. Yeah.
5: And of course, he's got a meat free campaign and he's talking behind a mask. What an absolute loser. It didn't sound like anybody was all that excited about what he was saying. Sounded like a lot of people were just talking.
7: Yeah, and then some people, you know, sometimes you applaud just because somebody's there and they say something, and either they were being kind or they're all in on the nonsense. But yeah, he's very proud to say that is a non-meat campaign. It's also going to be a non-winning campaign, as I think Paxton will do just fine. He's cut from a similar cloth as Trump. I think he'll tear apart Talarico. You know, I think Talarico is the new version of Francis O'Rourke. Excuse me, Beto O'Rourke, the Irishman who wanted to go by Beto, as if he was, you know, had some sort of Hispanic heritage.
5: We know a little bit more about the neighbor who allegedly beat the man in California to his death. Carrie Sharon was 69 years old. Very big Trump supporter, very patriotic man, and some horrific images of him laying in the hospital with his face just black and blue, and he was beaten to death. And allegedly, the neighbor who was responsible suffered from PTSD, a 32-year-old Escondido man named Thomas Caleb Butler. And initially struck him in the jaws, what is what the report says, and when he fell to the ground, he just continued to pummel him. Mm. The residence known as the Escondido Trump House, and the man who lived next door was a U.S. veteran, a Navy veteran, and had suffered PTSD. So we'll see where that case goes. It was a very tragic, man. 6:31. We got to get a Fox News update for you. How about that?
7: Yeah, good, bad, and the ugly, plus your pop quiz clue coming up in 20 minutes.
11: Fox News, I'm CJ Papa. Red wave for Texas Attorney General Ken Paxton, backed by President Trump, trouncing four-term incumbent Senator John Cornyn in the Republican Senate runoff.
12: Paxton easily defeated Cornyn in the GOP runoff, 63-36%, another sign of the president's power over the GOP. President Trump had criticized Cornyn for not siding with him on some issues like ending the filibuster and the Save America Act. Still, Cornyn is promising to support the Republican ballot.
11: Fox's Madeline Rivera, President Trump signed the potential for bad weather moves a critical cabinet meeting from the president's country retreat at Camp David to the White House. The cabinet will discuss the next steps in the war with Iran, and the U.S. military attacks another suspected drug trafficking vessel in the Eastern Pacific. Central Command reports one man was killed, two others survived. 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
3: Good morning. We got a crash on 385 eastbound, just past the 240 split. A car went off into the trees here, and the fire department just rolled away. So Memphis police are still out here with it. That's 385 eastbound, just past the 240 split over there to the right shoulder. And again, we are under a dense fog advisory until 9. You may lose some serious visibility in some areas of the city. I'm Wendy Hayes with your Total Traffic.
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5: Yeah, 636, 72 now. Got some comments coming in on our Rex Powder Coating text line. Why don't you tell the people what the people are saying, Tim?
7: All right, at 901-683-0989, and Mike in Olive Branch says, it's James Talafrico, not Talarico. Chris says, they don't live the life Bernie preaches either. It's do as we say, not as we do. They're all anti-capitalism for you, but not themselves.
5: Good point.
7: And then 480 says, so consuming meat is worse on the climate than massive data centers in every city across the country? Cool. Got it. And Michael says, Talarico also believes Jesus would support abortion.
5: And I also believe Talarico has said that, did he not say at some point that Jesus supports, the gender changing of the sexes?
7: Oh, he's had some wild things to say, and it seems like every candidate tries to outleft the other. And Talarico is he's the new Beto O'Rourke for sure in Texas. So he'll be sticking around for a bit running races. And thankfully Ted Cruz consistently beat O'Rourke, because that would have been a disaster.
5: Yeah, and you know, when you think about this, for what really goes on in these leftist minds is it's not about, you understand that. We know that when we say this, that you understand this, but it's getting those who don't yet, the low information voters that don't yet understand, they aren't running for you. They're running in these offices for these seats. Excuse me, for themselves, for their own power. That's all they want. And so it has nothing to do with making things better. They're saying all the key phrases that the Democrats require them to say, and that's all based on fundraising. Get out there, existential threat, climate change, all of the buzzwords that will get us a few extra dollars in the campaign coffers. That's all that it's about for the Democrats. It absolutely is. Same thing with a lot of the locals. They learn from the best. They follow the leadership of their party. Because again, party first, America last. You, the constituents, certainly aren't high up on their priority list. And that goes with any state or city or county when it comes to what goes on the left. You know that. I'm not saying something I don't think you are. But it's important. More and more people need to understand that. More and more voters who are very casual. And there's nothing wrong with that. If you're a casual news consumer, there's nothing wrong with not knowing really what the Democrats and how they operate are all about. I get that. If you're just casual, you may not understand that. But it is getting to the point, thanks to social media, really, more and more people are starting to say, oh, I'm not falling for this. I see what you're doing. Using the old buzzwords and all the key phrases and the talking points you're told. And again, it is for nothing more than to raise money for the campaign. Right. And the Democrats, look at this, Tim. Republicans who are in the majority now, and generally, especially those who have gotten behind Trump, it's about policy. It's about true change in this country. Whether you're really big on border protection, whether you're really big on, you know, the cutting back on the waste, the fraud, and the abuse, but there are real tangible changes, and that is because there are real tangible policies.
7: And most of the time, it goes back to things that will infringe less upon our personal freedoms, hopefully impede or not infringe upon our wallets as much. And also on our right to worship however we choose.
5: And who's got tens of millions of more dollars in their political party bank accounts? The party with policy. That would be the Republicans. I saw a story yesterday about how many millions more the Republican Party is holding in bank accounts at the national level, certainly, than the Democrats. It's because it's the party with some policy, and voters can get behind some these policies. May not agree with everything. I get that. Understand that. But at least there's some policy. It's not just resist and sue. Climate change, existential threat. All of those. That's not working. And maybe one day the Democrats will see that. I don't think so. Because what's happening in all these states, as we just pointed out in Texas, a real young Democrat class coming up through the ranks, and what they believe in really is just power over you, but what they're doing it for is their own power, as I've just spent a few minutes talking about. It's all about their own personal power and their own clicks and their own social media, but ultimately it's about how much money can I raise and what's the quickest way to raise that money so that I can continue to grift off people. And that's using all those key buzzwords that get the emotions up, that get somebody to, oh yeah, oh, climate change, oh, you're not a meat eating campaign, well, I can give you $5, I can give you $10, I can give that's what it's all about, man. It's so glaringly obvious, and they until people stop paying them and put money in their campaigns, they will continue to operate that way.
7: Yeah, yeah, because the money will talk. The money fuels it. So, yeah, no doubt.
5: Hey, speaking of money, AutoZone announced yesterday. It was interesting that the Daily Schmemphian reported that AutoZone earnings they climb, and it was because of their hub store beat sales expectations. But what they didn't say in the article, if you could get past the paywall, which that's interesting. The Daily Memphian is a not-for-profit organization, but yet you have to go through a paywall to read their stuff.
7: Right. Well, they're looking to Well, they're looking to, you know, if they can make money, it's great. But, I mean, not for profit just means that's not their main focus. Well, they'd like to make some money.
5: But, I mean, they have a 501c3 or whatever filing. They're not for a profit, but they do have to pay certain people there, you know, six figures, I'm sure. Anyway, so if you can get through their paywall, what they don't tell you about the AutoZone story is, yeah, the AutoZone, the company, the Memphis company, beat earnings expectations, but yet their stock yesterday had the second worst day, or actually the worst day since 2022, a 9% drop in share value.
7: Oh, wow.
5: That's huge, Tim.
7: It is. I would suspect AutoZone would be doing well because of the price of new cars. People want to keep the cars they have.
5: Yeah, that's right. And it's these hub stores that are helping them, the mega hubs, as they call them, where it's this ability to help people with minor repairs to their cars. But what they say in the report and regarding stocks and the loss yesterday, the one area they're concerned about is the lubricant division of their stores, or the lubricant section, because of what?
7: Petroleum.
5: Bingo.
7: Oil.
5: Yes. Petroleum products and the Strait of Hormuz, I guess, is what they're trying to point to. Good news on earnings, but bad news yesterday on the stock market, but that could completely flip-flop today. Completely changed. But all in all, good news for the Memphis-based retailer known as AutoZone. Tim, right now, is drumming up a clue for the pop quiz.
7: I am. I've got it ready to go. And when would you prefer I deliver that clue?
5: We're going to do the pop quiz clue. We're going to pop the clue on you for the pop quiz coming up next and dive into today's good, bad, and ugly. 901-683-0989. Your comments, your calls. 646 now, Memphis Morning News.
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3: Right now, the interstate's not too bad. Everything is rolling at speed limit for you, 240, 40, 55, all looking pretty good. Again, we're still under that dense fog advisory until 9 o'clock, so some areas may be pretty socked in for you. So just be careful as you do drive out and about, especially around any body of water. 385 eastbound, just past the 240 split, the vehicle off in the trees, everything on the right shoulder. I'm waiting with your total traffic.
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7: Rain coming back to the Mid-South tomorrow and Friday. 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Did you know that mosquitoes are the most dangerous animals in the world? 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We've all heard about that around here, right? 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Not only that, they're just flat out annoying and inconvenient. 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
26: Here's your forecast from News Channel 3. Mostly sunny and warm. We're back in the mid-80s today, but scattered afternoon and evening showers are once again likely. More rain chances ahead for your Thursday. I'm News Channel 3 weather expert Todd Demers.
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5: 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Oh, wait. You ready for the clue?
7: Yeah, here you go. I'm going to give you a wrong answer for the pop quiz coming up at 7:20. Wrong answer, a parade of vintage automobiles. A parade of vintage automobiles is wrong.
21: Ditch and Tim with a good, the bad, and the ugly. First the good.
7: All right, U.S. men's national team has been announced for the World Cup. That roster has now been put out. So
5: is that good news?
7: That is good news because that means the World Cup is only a few weeks away.
5: Oh.
7: And it's our chance to win it. Yeah, right. Okay. Anyway, some of the familiar names. I'll give you a couple of familiar names and then we'll move on. I know not everybody is familiar with all of the players, but I will throw out a few names. Christian Pulisic is probably a name
5: Never
7: you're
5: heard
7: familiar
5: of
7: with. Okay. All right. Brendan Aaronson, who plays for Leeds United. He
5: Never
7: is coming
5: up.
7: All right. Gio Reyna, the son of Claudio Reyna, who played for the U.S. national team.
5: Never heard of him.
7: Okay. Tyler Adams, a midfielder. I'll give you a couple more.
5: I've heard of a Tyler Adams. I don't know if it's that Tyler Adams.
7: All right. Anthony Robinson, Tim Ream on defense, and then your goalkeepers, Matt Turner, Matt Fries, and Chris Brady.
5: All right.
7: I'm sure you've heard of all three of them.
5: Have you heard of the Memphis area fifth grader who is going back to the National Spelling Bee quarterfinals?
7: Never heard of him.
5: Farmington Elementary student Josh Verma.
7: Oh, Josh. Yes, of course.
5: Made it to the quarterfinals of the Scripps National Spelling Bee in D.C. 11-year-old fifth grader at Germantown School will continue his quest actually this morning to become the fourth winner of the Scripps National Spelling Bee from the Memphis area. So good luck to Josh.
7: Congratulations.
5: Yeah, let's see how that goes for him. Hopefully good.
21: Now the bad.
7: All right. There was a midair collision. This was in Northeast Washington. A 70-year-old skydiver died after a reported midair collision between two jumpers on Sunday. Randy Hubbs was one of 11 people participating in a jump around 5:30 in the afternoon. And he was a real estate mogul. Officials said the impact happened during a scheduled group jump and added that several watched the collision happen as the victim became unresponsive. No foul play is suspected in this.
5: All right.
21: Finally, here's the ugly.
5: Well, Green Bay Packers fans, if you've heard of this guy, then you know you may be shocked. A Green Bay Packers player has been arrested on domestic violence charges. Have you heard Josh Jacobs' name before?
7: Yep, running back. I think he wears a single digit.
5: Josh Jacobs' offseason, not going so well for him. The Green Bay Packers running back, as Tim said, arrested yesterday in Wisconsin. He is facing multiple domestic violence-related charges, including a felony count of strangulation, suffocation. Now, according to the police department and the county jail records, the 28-year-old also facing misdemeanor counts of battery, criminal damage to property, domestic abuse, disorderly conduct, intimidation of a victim. Man, this guy's, they're racking him up on this dude.
7: You know, the NFL loves to put all those sayings on helmets and in the end zone. Maybe they ought to start taking a look at domestic abuse.
5: Yeah. It's a great point, Tim. Instead of peace, love, and Black Lives Matter all over their fields and all over their uniforms and helmets, maybe domestic abuse. Stop domestic. Maybe you have the domestic abuse with a little line through it to indicate stop domestic abuse.
7: I would
5: on the back of their helmets.
7: I would think they should strong. It would be a good look for them to address this.
5: This happened Saturday morning about 8:30 in Wisconsin. Police say they answered a disturbance call. And when they got there, it was active and ongoing. And by the way, Josh Jacobs, a former All-Pro who joined the Green Bay Packers, he's been there now since 2024.
7: Okay. Well.
5: And he, and of course, through his attorneys, we deny all of these allegations.
7: I'm sure he'll be getting booed at every visiting game. Probably some home games, too, if he's found guilty. You would think.
5: You would think there would be some locker room justice on these guys who are proven guilty to abuse of their girlfriends and their wives. And I don't mean physical. I just, they're shunned in the locker room. They're not. And maybe a couple of, some hits on the field as well. That's where you could, you know, really make them pay.
7: Yeah, it's these things should be addressed. So it was ongoing when they showed up.
5: Yeah.
7: The police. Okay.
5: And but yet, through his lawyers, it says in the news article, they denied all of them. And have no further comment. We will see you in court, they said.
7: Goodness. So.
5: We're looking at 6:57. Got to get you a Fox News update. We'll get back after the conversation here. Not.
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2: What lengths would you be willing to go to for the sake of freedom? This was a heavy question one man would bravely conquer. South Carolina, 1862. 23-year-old sailor Robert Smalls was one of seven enslaved crew members aboard the CSS Planter who seized their opportunity for freedom by commandeering the steamship before retrieving their family members who were waiting ashore. Knowledgeable of local mine paths and nautical codes, Smalls was able to deceive Confederate forces as he painstakingly navigated the planter towards the nearby Union naval blockade, to whom he gifted his vessel to be used against his now former oppressors. Such was the impression Smalls had made that he not only heroically served the Union in the Civil War, but was also named the first African-American captain of a military vessel aboard the very ship he stole. After the war, Smalls would use his military pension to bolster his brethren during the Reconstruction era and go on to serve as a state and national member of the House of Representatives, during which time he authored legislation that established the first free compulsory public school system in the United States. Robert Smalls would pass away at the age of 75 from natural causes in 1915, leaving behind a legacy of selfless service in the face of suffering.
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1: WKIM Munford Mills, the home of the Memphis Tigers. Newstalk989, the roar of Memphis. Cumulus Media.
4: President Trump is undefeated.
5: I'm Dave Anthony, Fox News. Every Republican he's backed this year for House and Senate has won primaries. And for the third time in 10 days, an incumbent lawmaker the president wanted out of Congress lost.
6: We've come up short in this primary runoff.
5: That's Senator John Cornyn. After losing to Trump-backed challenger Ken Paxton, Texas's attorney general, by almost 28 points.
7: Tonight is not the end of a campaign. Tonight is the beginning of the fight to preserve every value we hold dear.
5: Now, he'll face Democrat James Tallarico. And in a Truth Social post congratulating Paxton, the president called Tallarico maybe the worst Texas candidate he's ever seen, advocating open borders and weak on crime.
8: Democrats had been yearning for a fight with Paxton, who has faced political and personal problems. This was already the most expensive U.S. Senate primary race in U.S. history. Money will continue to pour in as Dems try to flip Cornyn's seat. No Democrat, though, has won a statewide election in Texas since 1994.
5: Fox's Madeline Rivera. President Trump will gather with his cabinet later this morning as tension hangs over talks trying to work out an end to the Iran conflict.
9: The stakes are pretty high. Iran accused the U.S. of a grave violation of the ceasefire after CENTCOM carried out what it described as defensive strikes on missile launch sites and Iranian boats trying to lay mines. They vowed to respond as well. This happened just days after the president announced a deal to end the war was largely negotiated.
5: Fox's Jackie Heinrich at the White House. The last president who used to live there, Joe Biden, is suing the Trump Justice Department
10: to block the release of audio recordings and transcripts of his private conversations with the ghostwriter of his 2017 memoir. The suit is in response to a 2024 Freedom of Information Act request by the Heritage Foundation, which filed its own lawsuit to obtain Biden's remarks. The former president argues personal information is exempt from disclosure.
5: Fox's Carly Shimkus. Nine people still missing in Washington state after a giant chemical tank imploded at a paper mill in Longview, Washington. Another worker was killed. 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
1: The Mitch Wright Plumbing, Heating, and Air News Desk. Here's what you need to know.
11: Good morning. We have a crash reportedly involving an overturned vehicle on 3rd and Western Park. That's at 3rd and Western Park. We've got a crash here on the interstate with another overturned vehicle. This is on 240 eastbound at Airways. Looks like an overturned SUV. It's got the left lane blocked. I'm with you with your total traffic.

0: Here's your forecast from News Channel 3. Mostly sunny and warm. We're back in the mid-80s today, with scattered afternoon and evening showers are once again likely. More rain chances ahead for your Thursday. I'm News Channel 3 weather expert Todd Demers.
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5: Vegas Knights swept out the Colorado Avalanche in the NHL Western Conference Finals last night, 4-0. Now they'll wait to see who they play out of the East. Carolina plays tonight. They have a 2-1 games edge over the Montreal Canadiens. Oklahoma City Thunder take a 3-2 lead in their series against the San Antonio Spurs last night. Game 6 will be tomorrow night. The winner of that series will face the New York Knicks. Memphis Redbirds are in Omaha this week. They're back in town next week. Men's U.S. national team has announced their squad for the World Cup. Christian Pulisic is in the lineup for the event, which starts in about 3 weeks. And Memphis FC's home opener is tomorrow night at Micro Stadium. Kickoff will be at 7 o'clock.
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1: 7:05 here. 7:05, Memphis Morning News 72. Our number here, direct to the studio. Let's get involved in the conversation at 901-683-0989. You can dial us up, and we always prefer the method of talking through things. 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Michael chimes in. And actually, Michael, great point. You know, right before the top of the hour in our good, bad, and ugly segment, we talked about the Green Bay Packer player who is charged with a huge list of charges stemming from a domestic violence call that police responded to on Saturday. Josh Jacob, his name, if you follow the NFL and the Green Bay Packers, that's a name you know. Michael says, it's interesting that the left was outraged when Jackson Dart introduced President Trump. And actually, in that introduction that Dart made of Trump, was there was no political leanings whatsoever. He just introduced the president of the United States of America and was blasted on social media for doing it. There were idiots who, you know, again, it's all about emotions with the left, going out and filming themselves in their backyard, burning their Dart jerseys. It's just over-the-top silliness. But there was absolutely no coverage and no mention on the left about Josh Jacob and the charges of domestic violence.
5: Yeah, they kind of laid low on Josh Jacobs in all of that. That's for sure. But, you know, it's not the first time we've seen that out of the NFL or any sports. But, you know, let me say this, too. I mean, just because you're a famous athlete and you play in an elite league doesn't make you immune from that. I think athletes are a cross-section of the general population. I mean, you got domestic abusers in all types of different vocations.
1: But to Michael's point, though, it's like interesting how they pick and choose what they want to be outraged about.
5: Absolutely.
1: They outraged about Dart introducing President Trump at a function. How dare him say the man's name? I'm going to burn his jersey. But yet you
5: you're a Giants fan. You have questionable taste anyway, but we can go there for another day.
1: All right. But you got a guy who, this list of charges that we went through, suffocation, strangulation. I mean, these are some bad charges against Josh Jacob in this domestic violence case. Again, it's all alleged, and he says that none of it's true. But where was any kind of outrage about that?
5: Well, or at least coverage.
1: Yeah. None. Zero. I had to go to, the depths to find the story.
5: Well, congratulations on finding it, because apparently you put in the work to find that, because it's not something that's going to be top line for a lot of news outlets. Now, if you go look at Fox News or you look at OutKick, which is part of Fox News, you'll find it there. But generally speaking, the story on Josh Jacobs, you got to look a little bit further to get to. But he's their main running back for Green Bay. So this is definitely a high profile situation. Again, innocent until proven guilty.
1: So, Michael, good point on that. Appreciate that. 901-683-0989. If you want to dive in on the conversation, there also is news regarding the Memphis Shelby County Schools and the administrative panel or board. What are we calling them? What's their official name? Do we have one for this group of people?
5: This is the oversight board.
1: Oversight. That's right. Have we got everyone named now?
5: No, we do not. Oh, we have seven. Possibly an eighth. The total complement is nine. You've got five that have been named by Governor Bill Lee, Tyrone Burroughs, Dorsey Hobson, Shania McKinney, Nisha Powers, Beverly Robertson. You've got those five individuals. Billy Orgel, Dedrick Brittenham Jr. were appointed yesterday by Lieutenant Governor Randy McNally. And then we're still waiting for official confirmation of two people from the Speaker of the House, Cameron Sexton, which could come at any time. There's word. There are actually a couple of sources that are saying that there's a gentleman by the name of David Mansouri, who's president and chief executive of an organization called Tennessee SCORE, that would be one of his appointees. But again, no official announcement on the last two. But we've got seven of the nine already on board, and they're supposed to be up and running and have complete authority over budgeting and contracting by July 1st.
1: So Cameron Sexton has one final appointment, and it will be somebody from Shelby County to complete out the nine appointments. He does have David Mansouri, the president, as you said, and CEO of SCORE, some would say in the circles of the state, an influential education policy organization. SCORE is based in Nashville. He is definitely one of the appointees from Cameron Sexton. And interesting, you have two that I see. Billy Orgel, who is a former school board member. He was over the district that oversees the White Station School District. And do you have, who was the other one that was former school board? Oh, Hobson was not school board,
5: but superintendent.
1: He was superintendent.
5: Yeah.
1: And they are going to, this oversight board will be tasked with essentially, you know, not the day-to-day operations, but oversight on things like contracts over $50,000, as well as personnel decisions, which, you know, if you look at the state of Memphis Shelby County Schools and the audit that was done, forensic audit, and what it is exposing, it's not even completed yet, but it's like, wow, where do we start? I mean, it's like, you know, you give each one of these people a task. It's like, all right, you're going to be in charge of oversight on the maintenance stuff, because that's another huge problem. I mean, I'm trying to recall from memory, and maybe you can help us here at 901-683-0989. Where did the school system sit in regards to deferred maintenance and personnel issues and contract issues under Hobson? Because if you think about the deferred maintenance stuff, that's been going on for years. 2019, I think, was the last year. That's when Dorsey Hobson left, right?
5: Right.
1: So that hadn't been that long ago. But the deferred maintenance stuff has been going on for a long time. Was his administration part of that? Was that a routine exercise under his administration?
5: It's a good question.
1: I mean, if you try to look at this and say, man, where do we start with this school system? Where would you start? Personnel? Getting the maintenance stuff up and running? Right-sizing is the term that they like to use sometimes. Do we right-size the district? You know, and the current administration showed some signs of maybe trying to do that through the closures of some schools and moving some in other areas. But the don't play with me, Richmond, Big Rod Richmond, don't play with me. His administration will have to answer to this board and any decisions they make. I just, like I said, I wonder two questions. Where do they start? I mean, really, you just have to hit the ground running. But and then is it, you know, how are they going to be, how are they going to interact with the Richmond administration, and how much, you know, they will they be directing them, or will it be just be, hey, I need approval on this?
5: Yeah. You know, my recollection of Dorsey Hobson, and 901-683-0989 is our number, and folks can definitely fill in the information gaps, particularly if you had a student in the school district. I think generally his tenure was remembered for, I think he had created something like an I zone or something to get schools turned around that were scoring terribly. And I think he also was able to secure, I don't know if it was $50 million or $100 million from the Gates Foundation for some grants for the school district. But he comes from a legal background. He was an attorney, and then he became superintendent. So if folks want to fill in some gaps of some things that perhaps I'm missing on this, because I think, you know, there are those that probably have had kids come through or maybe have better recall on how his tenure was. I don't think there was a ton of bad stuff out there about Dorsey Hobson. I mean, he came from more of a legal background, and I think he's more of a let's get things done,
1: yeah,
5: kind of person. So you know, in that aspect, you know, this, you know, his inclusion on this might be a pretty savvy move.
1: My recollection of Billy Orgel, as far as we know, he's a successful businessman here in the Mid-South. My recollection of him, though, as a school board member was, you know, the one time that I emailed him, I got a very respectful response that he was, you know, working on it, but he was working against so many other school board members, and this was during COVID. This was after everyone else, or towards the end where everyone else had opened up and got things going. And I was very frustrated in seeing the struggles that my daughter was dealing with because they weren't back in class. And I emailed all of the school board members, if I'm not mistaken, and I pull up these emails, but I got responses from two of them that were not very respectful, that I didn't know what I was talking about, that, you know, I was pulling stats that weren't verified, and the threat to the elder community and some of the older people in the school district, we have to protect them. And if it means keeping kids out of school, paraphrasing all of it to memory, but Billy Orgel was very respectful and understood what I was saying and responded. And I thought, okay. And he actually was the school board member that oversaw the district where my kids were going to school. My daughter was at the time. So we'll see how this goes. I, you know, school's out. A lot of people are like, yeah, let's just get on with it. Memphis, Shelby County Schools, get it corrected. I don't care where you start. Just start. Get it done. 901-683-0989. Hey, be on the lookout. We will, for sure. Not sure it will come today, but SCOTUS has a whole slew of decisions. You know, Supreme Court it's on the tail end of their session, isn't it?
5: It is. It is. It's almost time for their summer break.
1: Their dump.
5: Yeah.
1: Their document dump.
5: Time to see the clerks and the interns and the news people sprinting out to give the breaking news.
1: Do you know of some of the biggest cases?
5: Of what's remaining? Gosh, that's a great question, Ditch. I know some opinions are expected tomorrow morning around 9.
1: The temporary protected status become somewhat of a, you know, immigration system loophole, and they have a ruling coming on that one. The ruling will be whether the question at hand is whether the 14th Amendment guarantees automatic citizenship to children born under the jurisdiction of the U.S. was intended to include babies of illegal immigrants and temporary visitors. That's a big one.
5: That is a big
1: one. Don't you think?
5: Yes, I do think. That is a big one. And
1: what else is coming down the line here?
5: Now, and what about the driver's licenses case? Did they just do that one, or are they about to release that opinion? This was a Florida lawsuit.
1: They denied it.
5: Okay.
1: They told Florida, go pound sand.
5: Okay.
1: Even though the only court that can oversee a lawsuit of one state against another is the Supreme Court. Mm-hmm. And there's another case before them regarding marijuana, whether smoking weed a few times a week qualifies as a dangerous habitual user whose gun rights should be denied.
5: There was, there's a couple out there too. I think there's one over whether an individual may sue a government official in his individual capacity for damages for violations of the Religious Land Use and Institutionalized Persons Act of 2000. So that's in the religious liberty arena that I think is still pending out there.
1: Well, there's certainly
5: a handful.
1: Anytime, you know, with Trump in the White House, there are plenty of challenges because a big part of the left's plan is to resist and run to the courts. And some of this stuff is dealing with decisions and plans and operations under the Trump administration. So we'll see. We'll keep an eye on this. You said that these decisions are coming down tomorrow?
5: There is on the calendar, there is a window set up for some opinions to be issued at 9 a.m. Central Time.
1: Oh, wow. Okay. 901-683-0989. A couple messages on the board regarding the school board. Thankfully, my wife just retired from the system, says 0420.
5: And then also 619 says, Hobson was the last superintendent to produce a facilities plan to deal with closing and consolidating buildings and get a handle on the maintenance.
1: All right, pop quiz next.
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7: Overturned SUV that it looks like TDOT has been able to get this thing upright and is now going to drag it to the shoulder on 240 eastbound at Airways. All lanes have been stopped in order to do that. That's 240 eastbound and Airways. Got an all stop going on right now to get the interstate back open again. Another crash involving an overturned vehicle at 3rd and Western Park. There's a Mata bus involved here as well. I'm Woody Hayes with your total traffic.
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5: All right, let's do a This Day in History question. 901-683-0989. Are we playing for Nashville Shores today?
1: I don't know. Max, is that what they got?
10: Yeah, we're going to the Shores Amusement and Water Park.
1: 4-pack of tickets, and Max may thumb a ride along with you.
5: I think Max likes the water slides, yeah. And water slides are fun. All right, not the metal ones, though. All right, 901-683-0989. On this day in 1937, the Golden Gate Bridge officially opened to the public. What unique event marked its very first day? Was it a U.S. Army Air Corps flyover? Was it a parade of vintage automobiles crossing the bridge? Was it a citywide pedestrian day where people walked across before the cars were even allowed on? Or D, a ceremonial naval fleet passing beneath the bridge? 901-683-0989. Have a go at the Golden Gate Bridge. Iconic? Hard to believe it's been around now for 89 years. Doesn't look a day over 70. Phone lines are blowing up. Traffic is backed up as the Golden Gate Bridge. Max's.
1: Tim is like one word at a time trying to describe what's happening.
5: Well, why do we not have a phone call on? I mean, we got six lines blowing up.
1: Steven, go ahead. Tim wants to hear what your answer is. Let's be quick about it. Come on, Steven.
11: Oh, farts.
5: Wait, hey, say that again. I'm sorry.
1: Say it again.
11: I'm saying.
1: See,
12: hello?
5: Hello?
1: I'm looking for Steven. Where's Steven?
5: Did we just switch lines?
1: Yeah, Max is picking up
5: what
1: lines for us.
5: What the heck is going on?
1: All right. Hi, who's
12: I'm
1: that?
12: Definitely not Steven. I'm Shannon.
1: Hi, Shannon.
5: Hey, Shannon.
1: Go ahead. Sorry about that. I didn't realize Max picked up that phone. Go ahead.
12: I think it's the Navy ship, D.
5: The Navy fleet passing beneath the bridge in a very, very big, huge display of American exceptionalism. That would be great, but that's not what happened on that day. I'm sorry.
1: Oh. Beat it. All right. Who else we got here? Let's see what this one. Hi, who's this?
13: Josh.
1: All right, Josh, go ahead. What's your answer?
13: I want to say the citywide walk across the bridge.
5: Boy, wouldn't that be weird if they spent all that time building a bridge so the cars could get across and let people walk across? That's the craziest thing I've ever heard, but it's right!
1: What?
5: Yes! The roughly 200,000 people went across the Golden Gate Bridge on its inaugural pedestrian day, enjoying the bridge on foot before any vehicle traffic was permitted. You win!
1: Nice, Josh.
13: My son told me that.
1: Oh, really? Your son knew that. Well, good. Your son's good at Google. Hang on a second. We're going to set you up with a four-pack of tickets so you can take the sun.
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1: 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Chris says that, you know, he's done some research on the baby tourism. Especially in California. We were talking earlier about the 14th Amendment, and the Supreme Court will be handing down an opinion at some point because the session is coming to a close. So we may hear about that in the next 48 hours and their decision on whether a baby born in this country to illegal immigrants or people who are not from this country, should that baby be given automatic citizenship? And there is actually, especially a Chinese tourism operation, essentially is what they call it, run out of California. And Chris says, yeah, this should definitely be mentioned and part of this decision. These companies that are paid, I'm sure, thousands and thousands of dollars to have babies born here so they can become U.S. citizens to people who don't live here and have never lived here and have never had citizenship. More importantly, it's about citizenship.
5: Yeah, it's about taking advantage of the spoils of being an American.
1: Yeah.
5: For sure. By the way, this is a quick note here. The state of Maryland, the governor, Democrat Governor Wes Moore, signed legislation yesterday banning the sale of Glocks and Glock clones throughout the state.
1: I believe that's also one. This was just yesterday?
5: Yesterday. California already has that. Okay. But this is talking about buying new Glocks, but also the transfer of Glocks.
1: I believe that's going to be challenged. Actually, the NRA is already putting together their challenge for that, is what I read yesterday.
5: If you have one in Maryland, you can keep it for now, but you can't sell it and you can't transfer it.
1: 7:31 now. Fox News update coming up here on Memphis Morning News 72.
0: Fox News, I'm CJ Pop. President Trump will hold a cabinet meeting this morning at the White House instead of Camp David due to bad weather.
2: The stakes are pretty high. Iran accused the U.S. of a grave violation of the ceasefire after CENTCOM carried out what it described as defensive strikes on missile launch sites and Iranian boats trying to lay mines. They vowed to respond as well. This happened just days after the president announced a deal to end the war was largely negotiated.
0: Fox's Jackie Hirer at the White House. President Trump now 9-for-9 in his endorsements of candidates to run for Senate. That from Fox News tracking. Texas Attorney General Ken Paxton beats incumbent Senator John Cornyn in the Republican Senate runoff.
3: He's worked diligently for years to help Texas. And for that spirit of service to the Lone Star State and our nation, I'm very grateful.
0: That's A.G. Paxton. He faces progressive Democrat candidate James Tallarico in November. 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
7: Good morning. The interstate is back open again. Crash now to the right shoulder on 240 eastbound and Airways. Again, this crash was an overturned SUV. They quickly got this thing cleared up and out of the way, but traffic is heavy because they did shut down the interstate to clear it. Still cleaning it up at 385 eastbound past the 240 split to your right. And serious crash down at Whitehaven on 3rd and Western Park involving a Mata bus. I'm waiting for their total traffic.
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23: Would you willingly risk death for the good of your countrymen? This was the overwhelming patriotism one man heroically possessed. Poland, 1940. Underground resistance leader Witold Pilecki was given a selfless mission to infiltrate and report on the conditions his compatriots faced while imprisoned in the infamous death camp, Auschwitz. To do so, Pilecki willingly allowed himself to be arrested by the Nazis during a street roundup in Warsaw. Once inside, Pilecki not only established an underground resistance within the camp, but also assisted in escapes, even giving up his own early escape plans for an inmate in greater danger. Eventually, though, Pilecki made a 100-kilometer escape journey on foot in 1943, after which he prepared an exhaustive report for Allied forces, which was tragically ignored and regarded as too horrifying to be true. Furthermore, even after the Nazi occupation, Pilecki faced further imprisonment by the Polish communist regime, who would unjustly execute him after a sham trial in 1948. However, Witold Pilecki would gain the recognition he deserved when his true story was released after the fall of communism, earning him the acclaim of his fellow countrymen, who forever remember him as a symbol of selfless patriotism.
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23: How would you feel if your hometown became a battlefield? This was the stressful reality one woman would learn to conquer. Richmond, Virginia, 1860. Abolitionist and philanthropist Elizabeth Van Loo is faced with the choice of fleeing north as the threat of civil war draws near. Instead, she decides to stay behind in the capital of the Confederacy, where she not only offers aid to Union POWs, but also helps to organize a sophisticated spy network to help slaves and prisoners escape their unjust bondages, known as the Richmond Underground. Such was the effect of Van Loo's intelligence ring that it was said of her that she represented all that was left of the power of the U.S. government in the city of Richmond. However, she was not alone in her efforts, as it was discovered following the Civil War that she had an African-American spy planted inside of Jefferson Davis's Confederate White House, codenamed Mary Elizabeth Bowser, who played the facade of the dutiful slave while also listening in on vital conversations and stealing information from the president's office. Both Van Loo and Bowser would eventually pass away by 1900. But the efforts of these and other heroic women still live on today in the nation they helped to reunite.
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25: The news isn't always good. The traffic isn't always easy. But at least Ditch and Tim have faces for radio.
1: Yeah, here we go. 7:35. Max is going to get Jay the Fly Guy Ratliff on the line here for us. It's our Wednesday conversation with the Fly Guy. We got plenty to talk about with him. Also, some of your comments and your thoughts on our Rick Spotter coding text line at 901-683-0989. Paul sends in this story, which is, a couple of minutes ago, we were talking about the birth tourism. Rancho Cucamonga, California. Man and woman found guilty in federal crime charges connecting them to a birth tourism scheme. San Bernardino County residents found guilty by a jury operating a birth tourism scheme that charged Chinese clients tens of thousands of dollars to help them give birth to a baby in the United States to obtain birthright U.S. citizenship for their children. And, you know, this goes back a decade, but I'm sure, as the Trump administration and led by J.D. Vance going around and finding the fraud that's happening. I mean, they've been focused on Minnesota, but on so many different levels. And Minnesota was also considered a tourism state for the schemes that were uncovered there with regarding the children's centers, the leering centers
5: the leering centers of Minneapolis, St. Paul, Yeah. 901-683-0989 is our number. We'll have that conversation and many, many more, including Ken Paxton knocking off John Cornyn in the Republican primary in Texas for the Senate. He'll face James Tallarico. We'll have more on that in just a bit. But you know what time it is. It's time to talk to our pal Jay, the Fly Guy Ratliff on Memphis Morning News. Jay, it's always a pleasure. Welcome aboard. How you doing, sir?
12: I always look forward to our chats on Wednesday, guys, and doing very well, having a good day, and, you know, too many things to be thankful for to be otherwise, so you know how that goes. But, yeah, appreciate the job that you guys are doing.
5: Well, you have blessed us again, not just with your presence, but you've given us so many options of some fascinating stories about the airline industry that are out there.
12: Well, do you know why I send you 17 different topics? Because that alleviates the curveball.
1: Yeah.
12: I don't think it's going to work.
1: Now it's become a contest of let's see what we can get Jay with today, but he always knows.
5: Now it's personal. Yeah. Oh, boy.
1: Yeah.
5: What about this double diversion? I've never heard of, I'm sure that's happened before, but an international flight with a double diversion?
12: Yeah, these four people were on this aircraft for 24 hours. It was Amsterdam to San Francisco. That was the plan.
1: Mm-hmm.
12: Flight takes off out of Amsterdam, heads out over the ocean, getting ready, you know, to continue its flight. They had a mechanical situation, so they turned the aircraft around, came back, landed in Amsterdam so that the mechanics there could come on board, tweak whatever had to be tweaked or fixed. Jack got the thumbs up, ready to go. Airplane takes back off. Coming across the Atlantic, once again, another mechanical situation. Don't know if it was the same component or not. Now they have to land in Newark. Remember, they're trying to get to San Francisco. And once they're in Newark, they finally, again, the mechanics take care of things. And then eventually these poor passengers get to their destination. But it was 24 hours after departure. Now, you know, I've been on some extreme delayed flights where you've had weather and things of this nature for 3, 4, 5 hours. But, you know, to be on the same aircraft for 24 hours, you're worrying about a lot of things. One, as far as the crew timing out, because that always becomes an issue when you have flights, especially as we are nearing the end of any month, where the pilots and the flight attendants have a specific set number of hours that they're able to be on duty. And when you start throwing in some of these diversion type things, it can eat into that big time, and sometimes you have to have a crew that's replaced. And I don't know if they ended up replacing the crew in Newark or not. I wouldn't be surprised if they did, given the delay here. But yeah, the dreaded double diversion, you're always erring on the side of caution. So you want them to land the airplane, check it out, even though people do get a little irritated with you when that happens. No, we want to make sure you're safe. Yell at us if you need to, but that's our goal, is to keep you alive. So we're going to make sure that this airplane's operating as it should.
1: I saw a story last week. I was just trying to find it, and I meant to save this, but do you ever fly in and out of Savannah, Georgia?
12: Let me think. I think there's been a couple of times that's happened. When you marry a young lady from Savannah 18 years ago, that tends to be the case. But yeah, well, I love the Savannah airport.
1: The reason I bring that up was I saw a list of best airports based on a survey done by air travelers, and I think that airport was listed as their favorite airport in the country. And a lot of them that were listed were smaller airports that we don't hear a lot about. And I think Portland was in there, Reagan Airport, I think, was another one. But the one I noticed, I said, I got to bring this up to Fly Guy. Savannah, Georgia.
12: Yeah.
1: What is it about that airport?
12: It's a nice airport. They got the Leopold's ice cream in there, which is really cool as
1: well. Oh, that's it, I'm sure.
12: It's just a small, nice type of airport. But you know the thing that where I thought you were going was that it was one of the few airports that has a runway over a grave sites.
1: Oh, wow.
12: Yeah. Don't know if it's haunted or not, but they say Savannah is. But
1: there's a lot of history in Savannah. That's for sure.
12: Oh, yeah. But, yeah, the airport itself is nice, and it's easy to get in and out of, normally has very good weather. And it's just other than some of the remote parking, which really stinks, and I've tried to make that clear to them, that they have an overflow lot that's, in essence, kind of a field with lights, and you've got all these rows. And I tell them, I said, are you going to, identify these rows as A, B, C, D, E? I mean, something so that we, you know, can remember where in the world we parked when we come back, because a lot of times when people realize the main parking facility is filled, they'll go to that quickly to the overflow lot and come running into the inside the airport. And Savannah's been known to get some torrential rains from time to time. And when you're out there trying to find where in the world you left your car and it's raining quite a bit, yeah, that gets to be quite an issue. But they haven't fixed that yet. So apparently I don't have as much pull as I had hoped I would.
1: They're like, yeah. Jay's like, do you know who I am? I am Jay the Fly. We can go anywhere in Memphis. Say, we can go anywhere in Memphis and bring up your name, and people say, oh, yeah, we hear him every Wednesday. We love Fly Guy. That's how people here know you. What about Boeing's?
12: I was in a Clearwater elevator when somebody asked if I was Jay Ratliff.
1: Oh, did you really? What'd you say?
12: Yeah, we were at the Sand Pearl going down, and I was talking to somebody, and this lady said, are you from Cincinnati? Are you Jay Ratliff? And I'm thinking, just based on the conversation, she knew my voice.
1: But, wow, yeah.
12: So hopefully I was you know, behaving in a gentlemanly fashion, because I wouldn't want to blow anything. But I'm sorry, what was the question you
1: I'm asked? Sorry, I jumped into this. Boeing's 777X.
12: Oh, yeah.
1: It's a project that they can't seem to get going. Why?
12: Certification. The FAA has to certify various aspects of this newly developed aircraft. So Boeing can, in essence, well, they built more than 20 of these bad boys, and they don't get paid for them until they deliver them to the airlines. And this Boeing 777X is the state of the art of the state of the art. Airlines cannot wait to get this. The problem is it's been delayed for 7 years and continues to be delayed. And you're seeing a lot of airlines that are saying, look, if there's a time we want an ultra fuel efficient aircraft, because this is what this aircraft is, the way it's built, We need it now. But the problem is, until the FAA gives it its stamp of approval, Boeing can build all of them that they want, but they're just kind of parked right now. They've got more than 20 of them that are out there ready to be delivered, but they can't until they get the okay from the FAA to do so. So the Boeing 777's a beautiful aircraft. It's got a lot of nice customer-friendly accents to it. And the Boeing 777X is supposed to take that to the next level. The problem is, until it's approved, it's nothing more than a big billboard for Boeing right
1: now.
12: Yeah.
1: The logo should be, if it's 777s, the logo should be a slot machine. Because, you know, 777s is the jackpot, man. You hit the jackpot if you hit 777s.
12: Yeah, but then you're gambling. Am I going to gamble remember in China.
1: Yeah, let me back
12: when
1: up.
12: When people are scared to fly in China, they throw coins. And people have thrown coins into the engine as they board across the ramp for luck.
1: Mm-hmm.
12: Now, I'm not making any of this up. You can go Google it, because it's on the internet. We know that means it's true. But seriously, we've had flights canceled because passengers threw coins into the engine.
1: Ooh. Yeah.
12: For good luck as they boarded the plane.
1: Yeah, that seems a little...
5: Well, if you're going to attach gambling to Boeing, shouldn't it be the 737s?
12: Yeah, that would be historically accurate, yes.
5: Yeah. Yeah.
12: The 737 MAX, that would be the case. But we have seen more and more of these aircraft in the air right now with no more issues at all, and it's sad that we had to go through two horrific crashes to get on the other side of that. But, you know, Boeing has really turned it around. There are producing aircraft faster than they have before. Airbus is having all kinds of issues right now. Boeing's delivering like 50% more airplanes than Airbus is right now, which is uncommon. Collectively, the two still have like 15,000 aircraft on back order. But Boeing has really picked it up, and they're moving in the right direction. Hopefully, they can continue to stay out of their own way. But, you know, they replaced the CEO a couple of years ago, and they brought in somebody that was an engineer based mindset versus somebody that was a bean counter. And the thought was, this guy's really hands-on. He rolls up his sleeves. He's down there talking to people on the line. He's looking for things they can improve on, constantly getting feedback. And it's really paying off. And I think that Boeing's going to have some good successes once they finally get some of these remaining issues finally resolved. And the Boeing 777X is certainly at the top of that list.
5: It sounds like the production improvements have been critical. I mean, obviously the software fixes for the 737, and now, I mean, that plane now has a solid reputation, right? After the initial hiccups,
12: pilots love to fly it. And
5: good.
12: I mean, once they were told everything that's on there, and told, you know, that the system's been improved and, you know, doesn't, you know, rip the controls out of their hands anymore. Those types of things, yeah. It's a modern aircraft, and, you know, that Boeing Max, when it came out, Boeing did a lot of stupid things. They put in this software, the MCAS system, but you also had the pitot tubes they have on the side of the aircraft that measure the airspeed, and you also have the angle of attack sensors. And you typically have multiple sets of these. And when the Boeing Max came out, Boeing thought, we don't need multiple. We'll just put one on there. Which meant you had a single point of failure for a lot of these critical systems, which could lead to, faulty data coming into the cockpit. So there were just so many stupid things on that aircraft. You don't understand how people as brilliant as some of the Boeing people are could make those kinds of decisions.
1: Jay, redundancy equals money, man. And they obviously had a CEO who was only worried about money.
12: Well, there's a lot of people that are CEOs that only want one pilot in the cockpit. They said there's so much automation there that it's beyond we don't need a second pilot. But there were two instances. One, I think it was a Jet 2 flight, and then one was a Delta Connection flight. It was either the same day or the same week that one of the two pilots became incapacitated, and it was left to the other crew member to declare an emergency, land the aircraft so that the other pilot could get attended to medically. So what would happen if we only had, one pilot on there? What would happen? Mm-hmm. So, that's why we love the backups. We love the redundancies in all of this, because that's what makes aviation safe. I mean, here in the United States, we had, 2.5 million people, whatever, fly yesterday. No issues. The same number day before, no issues. And you go back and back and back, and you have to go back to, last January when we had that horrific crash in D.C., but you look at the number of people that fly without any incidents at all, and it comes back because of the fact that we have these redundant systems built in. The cockpit windshields, multiple layers, so that if something cracks, it's okay. This computer goes down, it's got a backup computer. You've got ways to drop the landing gear if the hydraulics give you issues. You've got all kinds of backups that make it easier for pilots to keep everybody safe during the time we're flying. And that's why, for me, I'm much more comfortable getting on a plane than I am getting in a car going somewhere. Somebody's going to drive me from point A to point B. Yeah, we're on the ground, but the other thing is there's no way that the driver has trained as well as a lot of these men and women that are in the cockpit.
1: Yeah,
12: because a lot of them are former military that they are very, very good at what they do.
1: By the way, 0807 will back you up. I love Jay. I did see the video of people throwing coins as they get on an airplane. That is a true story, so I wouldn't question Jay's stories. But here's one I got to ask you. What did we do before Wi-Fi on airplanes? We actually read a book or we slept. But now I see these ads. United has gotten a partnership with Starlink, and they're trying to make a big deal of that. And I guess, Wi-Fi, is Wi-Fi still free on most flights? Or is it free? Not still. Is it free on most flights? Or do you got to pay?
12: Most airlines you have to pay, or you have to be part of the loyalty program, or there's something in there where there's a cost associated with it. Because look, for airlines, it's an additional revenue stream. Mm-hmm. It allows them to create some additional revenue, and it also enhances the passenger experience. Plus, the more you give them to do in the seat, the less time people are standing up walking around the aisle. And if you can keep them, plus the other thing is we used to have the in-flight magazines, which everybody would look at. They were germ-filled. Ugh, they were horrible.
1: But they buy stuff out of those damn things.
12: you sure could. And then you had the time when airlines would be putting these nice entertainment consoles on board aircraft and behind you. But what would happen would be, a lot of people weren't using that. They were using their own device. And some airlines said, on some of these flights, we don't need to have these heavy entertainment systems. Everybody's bringing their own. Let's just give them the good Wi-Fi so they can watch what they need and whatever.
1: Yeah.
12: So you're seeing this constant move towards that because if I can give the passengers more than my competition and make the experience a little bit more pleasant, now that we got them crammed into the airplane tighter than they've ever been before, maybe they won't notice it. That's fine. But there is an issue with this Wi-Fi system, and the concern has always been there going back 15, 18 years, that are we going to create something on board an aircraft that's going to open a portal where somebody from a terrorist standpoint on board the flight or without could gain access by hacking into the onboard systems through the Wi-Fi system gain control of any of the avionics. And this came out, the Department of Homeland Security, I think in 2015, 16, they were sitting in the gate area in Atlantic City, New Jersey, with just a laptop that they took through the security checkpoint, and they hacked into, I think, a Boeing 757 that was at the gate. And they put out a directive to airlines saying, look, we need to make sure that we raise the threshold on our security so that we can, as much as humanly possible, prevent people from gaining access to critical systems. United went out and actually had a thing where they were giving away 1 million frequent flyer miles to hackers. They said, we want you to test this, this, this, and this to see if you can get through. And the farther you get, the more frequent flyer miles you've earned. And they use that. Now, if I'm the senior vice president of the IT department, and you told me you were going to go to a bunch of hackers to do our job, yeah. I don't know that I would be necessarily thrilled with that.
1: Yeah.
12: But it worked. It was whatever it took. And look, I love that kind of thinking because it's a matter of, you know, you're and for people that want to break the law, hey, you know, it's a free pass to hack into somebody's system and see if you can get away with it.
1: You'll actually earn some miles and you won't get arrested. How about that, man? All right. Jay the Fly Guy Ratliff. Follow him at jratliff.com. If you're a fan of what he talks about with regards to airlines, you'll be a fan of what he talks about with regards to his knowledge of day trading.
5: That's right. jratliff.com.
1: Thanks, Jay.
5: Here you go.
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7: Good morning. Well, we had this crash with a flipped over SUV that they cleared out of your way on 240 eastbound and Airways and got it out of the way. But then now we've got reports of a crash in the backup close to Mill Branch. So kind of double the trouble going along here on the south leg of 240. A crash with a Matabus and another vehicle involved here. One overturned on the 3rd Street in Western Park with serious injuries. So they're still going to be there for a bit. I'm Woody with your total traffic.
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23: How would you feel if you broke a world record without others noticing? This was a discouraging truth one pioneer would learn to overcome. August 1911. Journalist and aviator Harriet Quimby endeavors to become the first woman in the U.S. to earn her pilot's license after falling in love with this novel invention. Upon completing her certification, she began to participate in exhibitions, earning the acclaim of others who were drawn by her pageantry. However, she set her sights across the pond to attempt a grander feat. To cross the English Channel in her signature monoplane. The following year, Quimby arrived in Dover to begin her fog-covered flight, armed with only a compass to guide her. At last, on April 16th, 1912, Harriet Quimby reached the shores of France in less than an hour, becoming the first woman to cross the English Channel by plane. Her historic feat, however, would be largely forgotten, as the RMS Titanic had sunk the day prior. Nevertheless, Quimby continued her career until tragically passing away 3 months later in an aviation accident over Boston Harbor. History is often slow to validate success. How might we

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2: I'm Dave Anthony, Fox News, and it might be Ken Paxton, the Trump-backed Republican who primaried out John Cornyn.
3: The future of Texas and the future of America is on the line.
2: Paxton beat Senator Cornyn in a GOP runoff by almost 28 points a week after getting the president's endorsement. A Trump Truth Social post congratulating Paxton calls the Democrat in the race, James Tallarico, weak on crime and a strong advocate of open borders. Tallarico posted on X that Paxton is
4: the most corrupt politician in America.
2: An anti-Trump Democratic congressman, Al Green, lost his primary runoff in Texas to fellow Democratic congressman Christian Menefee in a redrawn House district. In another Democratic congressional runoff, Johnny Garcia easily defeated Maureen Galindo, who had caused controversy, calling for imprisoning American Zionists who back Israel in an ICE detention facility. Now, there's anti-ICE protesting outside a detention facility in Newark, New Jersey, where some immigrants are refusing to eat. Borders Our Tom Holman tells Fox.
5: Hunger strikes do not work. So they can put themselves in a position where they're, not eating, but it's not going to cause them to be released.
6: Protesters have been outside the facility for days in response to a hunger strike they say was organized by detainees over conditions like poor quality food and subpar medical care. Democratic New Jersey officials, including the governor, Senator Andy Kim, and Congressman Rob Menendez, are demanding that the facility be closed. On Monday, masked ICE agents fired pepper balls and chemical irritants at the protesters, which Kim said he inhaled while trying to strike an agreement between the two sides.
2: Hours. In 2 hours, President Trump will have a cabinet meeting.
7: Today's cabinet meeting comes as a tentative peace deal is negotiated to end the war with Iran. The president has warned attacks on Iran could resume if an agreement ending Iran's nuclear program is not reached.
2: Fox's Jared Halpern at the White House. And Israel's gone on the attack in Gaza again, killing the new leader of Hamas's armed wing. 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
9: The Mitch Wright Plumbing, Heating, and Air News Desk. Here's what you need to know.
10: Good morning. We still got two separate crashes here waiting on wreckers on 240 eastbound and Airways and 1240 eastbound and Mill Branch. Again, just waiting on wreckers to get this wrapped up. And everything is basically back to speed limit through here, but still be careful. We still have this crash down on 3rd Street and Western Park on the northbound side, but it overturned one of those small buses. So we still have police kind of holding the scene there. I'm Woody Hayes with your total traffic.
11: Here's your forecast from News Channel 3. Mostly sunny and warm. We're back in the mid-80s today, but scattered afternoon and evening showers are once again likely. More rain chances ahead for your Thursday. I'm News Channel 3 weather expert Todd Demers.
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0: The playoff pictures are getting a little bit clearer. Last night, the Vegas Knights swept the Colorado Avalanche 4-0. Now they wait out to see who they will play out of the East in the NHL. Carolina leads that series over Montreal 2-1. Eastern Conference in the NBA, we know the Knicks are waiting there, but who will they play? Well, Oklahoma City edged out to a 3-2 lead after beating San Antonio last night. Everybody's got a right to score runs, but by golly, the Memphis Redbirds abused the privilege yesterday, spanking the Omaha Storm Chasers 19-5. U.S. Men's National Soccer Team has announced its lineup for the World Cup, and Memphis FC has their inaugural home match tomorrow night at Micro Stadium at 7 o'clock.
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12: Okay, we got 8:05 now. 901-683-0989, the number, you know, direct to the studio here. If you want to get on the phone, you can also message us our Rick's Powder Coating text line. And if you have questions specifically for our next guest, that's the place to go and start your question with his name, Jim.

0: Hello, Jim Shoemaker.
1: Good morning, guys. Boy, it's getting kind of sluggish here in the city because it's getting wet. Yeah, but that's okay.
0: Soggy.
1: Yeah. Well, and sluggish for me. Yeah.
0: Lots of rain. Jim, we always enjoy our Wednesday conversation with you here. Talk Money is Saturday mornings at 7, Sunday mornings at 9. And I really like it when you bring guests.
1: Well, I have guests with me today, guys, and this is one of those things we do once a month. We absolutely feature someone that's having an impact, a positive impact, in our city. We call it a hometown blessing, and we are privileged to have two guests with us today. Kayusi Donnell, he is with Economic Opportunities of Memphis, and Dr. Larry Lord, president of Memphis Leadership Foundation. Larry, welcome to the program. Kayusi, welcome to the program.
2: Thanks for having us.
3: Great, glad to be here.
1: Ah, I like the voice. You know, both of you guys, he's got a radio voice. No doubt about it. You know, can you see a little, welcome to the show. Yeah.
4: Here, I give up. Just take these headphones. You got this here.
1: He's got it. Larry, I want to ask you, Memphis Leadership Foundation, you've been doing that for a long time. You've helped over 30 ministries here in the city to not only be birthed, but you've worked them and helped them with leadership, guided them through this. And this happens to be one particular individual that you've been very much involved with and have had a great impact for our city. Tell us a little bit about what you're doing.
2: So in 1987, I started the Memphis Leadership Foundation. And, yeah, we have birthed about 30 different programs, ministries around the city over those many years. I also am president of our global network. We have leadership foundations across the world in Africa, India, Armenia, Latin America, and the U.S. So I've been operate out of Memphis. In 1993, we started Economic Opportunities to help justice-involved individuals find gainful employment and put their families back together and become contributing citizens to our city. Since 1993, that program has been operating and has blessed so many individuals, families, and our city. When Kayusi came on board, I'll let him talk more about it, but our secret sauce we discovered was what we call our Shepherd model. That is life coaching for individuals that have been justice involved. That's what makes the difference. Just getting a job is okay. But it's the life coaching, one-on-one, life-on-life mentoring that makes the difference.
1: All right. The Economic Opportunities of Memphis, Tennessee, and I'm having a great impact. Kayusi, when we talk about that, what is the biggest barrier justice-involved and dislocated workers face here in our city? And what are you trying to, when they're reentering their workforce, how does ICOP really bring this to happening, where it really, I mean, it's this has got to be a struggle, and it's a challenge. So how do you work through that process, and what do you do?
3: Yeah, I'll say this first. We got three C's we want to apply to this issue.
1: Okay.
3: Right? The issue, big issue, is social stigma, right? Someone coming out of the justice system is so much discouraged. Low self-esteem.
1: And they got a stamp on their forehead, and they just, everybody says, oh, okay.
3: They feel like.
1: Yeah, I'm sure they do.
3: They
1: yeah.
3: feel like everybody knows, right? Yep. And so just the low self-esteem is the biggest barrier because they feel like they can't get a job. And we've seen so many people come in our office in tears complaining about not having an opportunity because of the background. So we want to try to restore that dignity.
1: That sounds great. I mean, that's so important.
0: What is the process of somebody comes into you? Do they come to you, or do you reach out to people?
3: Yeah, no.
0: I guess is the first question I have.
3: A great question. Like Larry mentioned, we've been around since 1998, so our phones fortunately ring off the hook. You know, every day we probably receive about 8 to 10 calls of people who hear about our program, want to be involved in our program. So we have a great network of community partners who do a lot of referrals to us.
0: And once the talk on the street is success and people see examples of success in others, they have that feeling of, okay, there actually is a place that I can turn to.
3: Yeah,
0: instead of crime or continuing the perpetual revolving door, as we always hear
1: and
0: about.
1: See, that's the blessing that we have in the city. A lot of people don't even realize that ECOP is on the streets doing yeah. things for people. True. And you have a program, you call it the Shepherd's Work Model or yeah. Shepherd's Model.
3: Yes, sir.
1: It's coaching. Tell us about that. That is so critical yeah. when you talk about helping someone re-enter the workforce.
3: Yeah, and this is where the dignity becomes restored or invested. So we do life on life. You know, we take individuals who have shared life experiences, who've navigated the process of returning citizenship, getting employment, reconnecting with their families, you know, navigating the social stigma.
1: You know, now, JUC, this is not a coach that comes in twice and that's it. This is somebody that comes into this person's life and actually lives life with them. You have, how many coaches do you have shepherding the people that do the shepherding?
3: Yeah, right now we have four shepherds. Again, they do life on life anywhere from 6 to 9 months. They're involved, engaged daily, you know, at work, you know, after work, you know, social lives, spiritual lives, as well as work life.
1: So they're really pouring their life into this person. Now, let me say this to anybody. If you're listening and you're thinking, I want to get involved with this, this is having a great impact. The telephone number to reach them out to KUC is 901-529-7294. And that's the extension 210?
3: Well, actually, they can just dial that number, 529-7294. You'll get a live person, no recordings.
0: No robots.
4: I want to just dive a little bit deeper on one particular point. And I think what resonates with me is hearing that when someone reaches out and wants to get back into the fabric of society, that there is, I guess, in many of us, there is deep down that yearning to feel like we are productive, that we have some sort of meaning. Do you see that? Can you speak to that?
3: Yeah. So that's why I threw out those three C's so I won't forget. So what we're doing in this life-on-life approach, the shepherd is meeting with them, understanding their needs. Everybody has different needs. It's kind of like the imprint of life, right? Our fingerprints are different. Mm-hmm. And when they understand that need, they set these goals, and now they work with them through a life coaching, train life coaches, work with them through life coaching process to identify each need one at a time. And if it's employment, we identify that. If it's restoration with my family, we identify that. If it's trying to get some of my documents back, we identify that. But they build confidence, right?
0: Yeah.
3: That low self-esteem takes away the confidence. We build the confidence back in them. And when they get the confidence back in them, that builds competency. And we continue to work through that, and then eventually we see the courage come back.
4: Sounds like the formula is simple, but it's not easy. Like, some days would be really great, celebratory, but then some days are just flat out ugly. Would that be fair to say?
3: I agree. I have a joke at the office, call our shepherd firemen, because we're always putting out fires.
1: Yeah, yeah, that know, makes sense.
3: Social
1: that's,
3: life
1: that makes
3: fire.
1: Good sense. That's so important. I think it's, if you had the measurable impact, Larry, you've been around, what would you see? You watch these guys do things over and over. You've guided. You've been a leader for them. What are you seeing as the measurable impact here in Memphis?
2: The measurable impact are men and women, mainly men, that have come out of the justice system that are now managers at some of our employer partners, including Barnhart Crane and Rigging and Bryce Corporation. These employer relationships are key. Once folks understand the beauty of our model, they're more apt to hire individuals they would not have hired in the past because of the shepherd model. We're not a temporary service agency. We walk alongside the men that we are training through competence and courage and confidence, and our recidivism rate for the men going through our program or going through Economic Opportunities Program is incredible compared to the state average.
1: That's what's important.
0: I got a question, though. Is expungement involved in this, or is that's different? That's a different whole scenario.
3: You know, the elephant in the room is expungement is overrated. And I can say that only about 5% or less individuals involved with the justice system are eligible for expungement.
0: Oh, wow.
3: So we got to figure out another way to help them navigate this reentry process. So yes.
1: I think it's important for us to see this is our city. We hear all the negatives about our city. Mm-hmm. This is one of those big lights shining that's having a tremendous impact for those people that could very easily get lost in the shuffle and never reenter to the workplace. Mm-hmm. So one of the things you told me, KUC, was the reality of connecting the employer community with the heroes that are working that are willing to work through this. Yes. Tell me about that.
3: Yeah, so we need more Barnhart, Crane, and Riggins. You know, Barnhart has been a champion for over 26, almost 30-plus years, And what they do is they allow us a place to shepherd our men while they work. So the biggest, one of the other issues is gaps in employment. What HR manager or hiring team hires anybody who has a lot of gaps in their employment?
0: I'm sorry to interrupt, but on the point you're making right now about finding companies that will work with you guys, yeah. Do you find that you have doors closed on you with a company that says, man, I don't want it to get out that we're hiring convicts, man. I don't want people to worry about, you know, somebody with a criminal background coming to their house to do whatever work it is. Do you find that to be a problem?
3: It has been.
0: Okay.
3: And as we mentioned earlier, it's understandable. It's just like me protecting my child, right? I'm going to do the best to screen away those who may create a bad environment. But what people doesn't realize about what we do is we motivate those who want change, who are pursuing life change and want another opportunity. And I'll say this, who I believe strongly deserves the opportunity. Mm-hmm. Those are the individuals we're trying to place.
4: Let me ask you about the emotional and even the spiritual aspect of this, because for someone to reach out and say, hey, I want to make a change, because oftentimes the pain of change is less than the pain of the present, that's when change will probably occur. But For people that have a record, oftentimes, I mean, that sticks with you, and that becomes part of your identity. Is there particular counseling, or how is that addressed as a component? Because when people are making change, they're no longer who they were. Yeah. They're trying to reestablish this. You know, whatever I did then, that's not going to define me the rest of the way.
3: Yeah. So our listening audience doesn't actually see me. But you guys look at someone who people say look intelligent, has a pretty decent character, but I'm a product of that environment. You know, mm-hmm. I spent 8.5 years of my life in prison. So what I do and what I learned to do is present who I am today instead of who I was yesterday. And people forget about, people can't even believe I spent a day in prison or incarcerated, let alone 8 years. And so we continue to transfer that same opportunity to those who we serve.
1: You know, the key to that is, and I appreciate you bringing that up, Casey, because the reality is we're biblically told to encourage one another. Yeah. And that's the beginning of this whole program of the shepherding, is where somebody's coming along encouraging. I mean, I love the way you put it. I mean, that, yes. You know, that, no, if I walked up to you in the street, we talked, met your family the whole bit, never would I know that you were a former offender, what we call justice involved.
3: Yes, sir.
1: Reality is, he's changed.
3: Yes.
1: God's changed him.
3: Yes.
1: The whole idea is that's the process, yeah. And it's this moving that takes effect in our city. That's why it's a hometown blessing.
3: Yes.
1: This is an excellent opportunity mm-hmm. for us as a city to get engaged with this group of people.
4: Jim Shoemaker dropping Proverbs 27:17. Discussion is iron sharpens iron.
1: I wasn't going to quote the scripture, but I know.
4: That's okay.
1: That's exactly where it was.
4: That's okay.
3: But since he brought it up,
0: let's
3: talk about it, right? So Jesus used the same model with his disciples.
1: Amen.
3: People say 12, but there's more than 12. Read the scriptures.
4: Yeah.
3: But he invested them. He walked with them. He spent time with them. He pointed out issues in life. He shepherded them through transformation. And that's what we want to do as well.
0: How important is when somebody comes to you for help? Do they come to you and say, you know, I need work, but I also need, because you said there, this is part of it, I need to get my family back.
3: Yes.
0: How does that work?
3: Yeah. So we've experienced, we've been in tears with individuals who, we've seen mothers lose their children, fathers lose access to their children and want to rebuild that. But the first step is being a provider, right? Restoration or restoring the heads of households is what our model is able to accomplish. And we've seen it achieve that through restoring one individual life. And it starts with an opportunity.
4: Even without the criminal justice system, seems like that's sorely lacking in our country, whether or not someone's been incarcerated or not.
1: I agree.
4: Is that crazy?
3: Yeah, it is.
1: No, I understand what you're talking about. And I think what you said for us, and for we need a takeaway for us, is the idea that this is a life transformation.
3: Yes.
1: You said that multiple times. Larry, you mentioned that at the same time.
3: Yes.
1: And this life coaching, the shepherd model is the difference. I want you to explain that one more time for our listening audience, and then I want you to tell us how to get involved.
3: Yeah, so most organizations or programs will connect people to activities, programs. We connect people to people, the first opportunity we want to do organically is make sure you connect with a person at our staff, on our staff. And we want that one staff member to walk you through every opportunity we're able to provide. And we want to shepherd you through that, life coach, mentor, spiritually guide, advocate for them through credential training, supporting them, their needs to get there, understanding what it takes to actually finish and accomplish that, but what it means when you do, and creating these new opportunities for yourself, adding to you who you are, and then same way with the employment process. Not mm-hmm. just sending them to a job, but walking them through the transformation and the retention period for employment long term.
1: And encouraging them on the way. That's
0: an ongoing process.
1: We need to be doing that.
0: And also making sure they understand boundaries.
3: Yes.
1: Yeah.
3: True.
1: Just teaching the whole process. Yeah. Sometimes that didn't get taught.
0: Right.
1: And, you know, I got a dear friend of mine that his son now is in school, and, you know, he's a great guy. We've talked about it. And, you know, I compliment him the other day. That, you know, he's an African-American. And he said, you know, I said, if I could get people like you, you're the model, because he is with his son all the time. He's engaged. And what happens, you get so many people that don't have that. And we have a city that people that are not like that. And this is an opportunity for somebody to understand shepherding, understand coming alongside, encouraging and coaching. Larry, last comment.
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1: That's a hometown blessing, 901-529-7294. 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
3: Yeah, no robot.
1: That's it. 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Thank you, Cayusi.
0: Thanks for sharing your story, man.
2: Thank you.
0: This is great. I love hearing this stuff. Very important. And before we go, how do people find out about the organization?
3: So we have a website, ecopmemphis.org, ecopmemphis.org, where you can call us 529-729-9491-529-7294.
0: There you go. All right, thanks. Jim, more on this Saturday?
1: Absolutely.
0: And plenty more with Talk Money Saturday morning at 7, Sunday morning.
1: Kurt Zernowski is going to be with us.
0: Oh, I love it when Kurt's on. All right. 8:22 now, Memphis Morning News.
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6: Traffic sluggish a little bit here on 240 South, just merging on from Walnut Grove to the interstate again. It's just right where it kind of slows, where everybody jumps on at the last minute. Just a little bit here by the ramp. So it's nothing like we would see when school's in session, but just be careful always getting through here. Now we still have this crash at 3rd and Western Park. I'm Woody with your total traffic.
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7: Summertime, it's party time, baby. 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It's time to get out there and have a good time. Kids are out of school. You got the weekends. You got weeknights. And right here in the Mid-South, there's one thing we know how to do, and that is to enjoy outdoor living. Now, if you really want to enjoy your outdoor living, I'm talking about being able to get outside with the confidence knowing that those dadgum mosquitoes are not going to be bothering you. I'm talking about not having to deal with those bites, not having to worry about West Nile, not having to worry about other diseases, including protecting your pets from heartworm. There is one company in the Mid-South that goes above and beyond when it comes to protecting your yard, which means protecting your family and you from mosquitoes, and that's James Pest Management. I've been using their mosquito management program now for years. It really has been a game changer in the backyard, because James does the extra things that nobody else will do. Their technicians will go out and every time look for hot spots, advise me of where they are, and if they can mitigate them on the spot, done. 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That means my backyard, my side yard, my front yard. If I'm out throwing the ball around with the family, or we're out back cooking out, having friends over, I don't have to worry about putting those tiki torches out and having all these different gimmicks, because I know that James Pest Management, which has been a leader here in the Mid-South and the name you trust for 80 years, helps keep our family safe, keeps our pets safe, and our friends and guests over safe.

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5: 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And so many others now, and that's fine. They've hijacked it from newstalk989.com and you're using it to their own benefit. It just matters that you see what's going on the streets of Memphis and this, and at any, I don't know, maybe it's a bit much to say any intersection at any day and time this could happen, but truly it really could, and you see more and more of it. And it's not a Memphis Safe Task Force can stop, not stop all things. This was just emotional behavior just completely gone wrong. This is a young lady who was at a traffic light, honked at somebody in front of her. The woman got out, began to reach into the car and beat her and then pull her out. So the girl's sister, the young woman's sister, I guess, as it says in the story, her friend gets out to help. And then some grown man gets out and starts pummeling these girls.
6: And then what makes it even more surreal is there's two people that are filming this whole thing. Two guys.
5: Yeah. You can see the video and it's pretty disturbing. At newstalk989.com.
6: Hey, in 20 minutes, I've got a first list of the performers for Freedom 250. I got that, but Terry Rowland coming up next. But before that, Fox News Radio, 831.
7: Fox News, I'm Therese Crowley. Texas voters take the president's pick. State Attorney General Ken Paxton wins the Senate runoff over sitting Senator John Cornyn, 64-36, setting up the November vote on whether to pick Paxton or elect the first Texas Democrat senator in 40 years, progressive James Tallarico.
8: James Tallarico is a threat to everything we hold dear in this state and in this country.
7: Paxton's victory pitch. Voters also toppled Trump impeachment Congressman Democrat Al Green in a Houston runoff for his remapped district. Cabinet meeting at the White House this morning with an Iran peace deal topping the talk.
9: The final details for a possible agreement between the United States and Iran are still being discussed. Regional officials say that implementation of an agreement is even more important than what is written.
7: Fox's Trey Yingston in Tel Aviv. The Trump team redefines fertilizer as a national security issue. 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
11: Wrecker on the scene, grabbing that car involved in our early morning crash on 240 eastbound and Airways. They're on the right shoulders, zero delay in the area, thankfully with schools out, but still watch out for that activity there to your right. Injury crash up in Fraser and Fraser Mount Terrace, still on the scene at 3rd and Western Park. I'm Whitney with your total traffic.
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18: How far would you be willing to travel to help a friend in need? The greatest courage is often found in reluctant heroes. New York, 1940. American Olympic bobsledder Billy Fisk is prompted to help his allies across the pond as the German Luftwaffe looms over England. However, since the U.S. was still neutral at this point of the Second World War, Fisk was forced to lie about his nationality in order to enlist in the Royal Air Force. Surprisingly, though he had never flown before, Fisk proved to be a natural fighter pilot and participated in his first sorties less than a week after training. His aviation career, though, would be short-lived, as on August 16th, Fisk's fuel tank was shot by an enemy dive bomber over the English Channel. However, instead of bailing out of his plane, which was desperately needed to help in the war effort, Fisk skillfully glided it back to his airfield. Tragically, though his plane would be repaired, Fisk would succumb to his injuries the following day, earning him the distinction of being the first American citizen fighter pilot to be killed in action during World War II. And though he confessed his reasons for serving to be unheroic, the inscription on his memorial plaque would go on to read, "An American citizen who died, that England might live."
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4: 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Mm-hmm.
6: Yeah.
5: 8:35 now. 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Oh, look at that. I believe we go to the hotline. It's the "Has anyone told you they love you before?" hotline. Terry Rowland on the phone with us this morning. Hello, Terry.
22: Hey, brother. How are y'all doing?
6: We're doing pretty good today. I'd say a solid 7.5 out of 10 today, Terry. Hey, thanks for taking time to call us today. You doing all right?
22: Oh, man, I'm down here. I got my mother having her pre-op test. But, you know, I'm going to take care of my mama. But I'm going to make time for my brothers, too.
5: Well, we appreciate that, Terry. If you got to get off at any point, you just let us know. And we appreciate that. Take care of family. So, Terry,
6: it's county broke.
5: Yeah, what's going on with the county?
22: Let me start. When I took office in 2010, we were $2.4 billion in debt. By the time the 8 years went by, my two terms, we paid that debt down to $800 million, which is a workable debt the size county that Shelby is. Which is a really good thing. We left them with $191 million in fund balance. That's four times what the state said you had to have in fund balance. But since then, they're down to 11% in the budget. They've had, of their budget, 11% of their budget is what they got in the rainy day fund. They've had to borrow money three times to make payroll. They went through $190 million that we left them, plus another $190 million in COVID money. They call it ARPA money.
5: Yeah.
22: That ain't all, buddy. Before I left, I passed $36 million to build a new school at Woodstock. It ain't built. And where's all the money? That's what I want to know. I seen a letter the other day. I can't tell you where I got it from, but it was from the director of finance saying that it was sent to the commissioners. It's saying they're in bad trouble. They got a system from Oracle. It's not working. The human resource part's not working. And they can't pay their bills. I mean, it's in bad shape. I'm asking the federal government to step in. I mean, and let me tell you, they do some foolish stuff. You know, they talk about this board that they're going to put over the school system. All they're doing is taking the people that were on the board before that got us in this mess and putting them over the ones that's there. This is ludicrous.
5: Now, Terry, let me ask you, is this somebody listening right now says, well, is it Lee Harris? Is it the county commissioners? I mean, where do you start with this? If you're going to look
22: for Lee Harris.
5: Yeah.
22: Hey, yeah, that's where you start. Lee Harris, he's the one that's supposed to come up with the budget. But he's too busy. The letter says that the administration's not even working with the finance department now. All Lee Harris is doing is trying to get up and flap his wings and his lips about our Safe Street Task Force, anything but what they're supposed to be doing.
6: Now,
22: the county is inept right now.
6: Now, you mentioned that they couldn't make payroll. Did they eventually make payroll? And if so, where did Peter get? Who was Peter when he was getting robbed to pay Paul? Was money shifted from somewhere else, or did it just come out of thin air?
22: That's why I'm asking for a full investigation of this. I do know that some of these, or a lot of these 501Cs that they're giving these community enhancement grants, they need to be checked. I don't think that they're legitimate. It comes from the top. It's we're in bad shape. I hate to even be making this phone call today.
5: Well, and
22: I can't let.
5: As I understand it, Terry, what you know, one of the things you're talking about is the each commissioner is given a couple $100,000 to use as grant money as they see fit, right?
22: Right.
5: And you're calling for that part of it to be investigated. What do you want? What do you want done?
22: Yeah, I want that to be investigated. I want every bit of the ARPA money, how he spent that COVID money,
5: mm-hmm.
22: because none of it came. See, it comes to the county. All right, Memphis got their own portion, right?
5: Yeah.
22: But the money he got in was supposed to be distributed to these suburbs. They didn't even get theirs.
6: Huh.
22: So, I mean, I wish that they would go. You're talking about forensic audit to school board? That's the least of their problem. The big problem is with the administration.
5: And this is, by the way, to remind people of this, the Shelby County, isn't their bond rating decreasing now? And the state says, you know what, you can't go out and increase your debt.
22: They can't. Right now, the comptroller's got them cut off. They can't borrow money. When I left, we had a AAA bond rate.
6: That's something
22: now,
6: else.
22: It's pitiful. And along with, if you look at the numbers, we've had 30,000 people in the last 2 years move out of Shelby County.
5: Yeah.
22: So what it's doing, they're stealing us blind, and the rest of us that are left here, the burden's getting bigger on us. And it's not sustainable.
6: Terry Rowland joining us on Memphis Morning News. And Terry, talking about the finances, but also talking about the oversight board. Terry, are there any glaring omissions? Are there any particular folks? Maybe you don't want to name names, but maybe just a yes or no.
22: I'll name a name. How about Dorsey Hobson? He's one that got us in this mess when they surrendered the charter, okay? Mm-hmm. Then we went through the merger and the demerger. He was the superintendent, and now they're going to put him back on the board. That's like putting the fox in the hen house.
6: That we talked about this, I guess, in the 6 o'clock hour, and I had mentioned he came from a legal background and was asking for folks to kind of fill in some gaps because I didn't remember a ton about his tenure, but that's a good point because that was about the time when the six municipalities went 6-for-6 and voted to break away from the combined school district. And I think they had even had John Atkin that was going to be the consolidated superintendent. Right. And then they ran him off and then had a study and found out that he was the best guy for the job.
22: Yeah, you're exactly right. And here's another thing, all right? Let me give you a for instance.
6: Okay.
22: Some of these people that's on this new board that they've appointed, which, first of all, I don't think will ever be. There's no way that the state can pass a law to put an appointed board over an elected official. That's unconstitutional. I think they did it for fodder to run on, you know. I don't want to accuse Brent of that, but I think he kind of knows when this thing goes to federal court, it's going to be overturned, this law. And if they were so sure, if the state was so sure that this law was good, why would they have to pass another law that says you can't use taxpayer money to sue the state?
6: Mm-hmm. Are you saying that maybe that this should have been by referendum? Would that have been the only path if that was a path?
22: You've got it. Look, Shelby County and Knox County, two of the only home rule counties, okay? What that means, just generally what it means, you can't change nothing in county government unless it goes to referendum and let the people vote on it, okay? So they didn't even take that in consideration. So that's one reason it's going to get thrown out of court. But when you put the people on the board that's supposed to be watching everybody, and they've got contracts with the county, I would ask the state to look into this, that some of the board members that they wanting to put on this board actually represent other companies that are doing business with Shelby County.
5: Conflict of interest, maybe, Terry?
22: Yeah.
6: It sounds like you're pretty underwhelmed by the selections.
22: Let me tell you, it's ludicrous.
5: Well, I don't think Terry agrees. It sounds like Terry doesn't agree with the oversight board to begin with.
6: In principle.
5: Yeah.
22: In principle, it would be okay. But they're saying they're using the Houston model. But in Houston, the school board is appointed, okay? Here, they are elected. And I told the county commissioners and I told everybody else, I said, if they get away with this by putting a board over an elected board, don't you think they can come back and put a board over you county commissioners?
6: That would set a precedent in theory.
5: Mm-hmm. Yeah, it's a good point.
22: It sure would. It can be fixed, but it's gonna take some people to really get down and be embarrassed, and the people are gonna have to rise up on this because they're being duped both ways.
6: So the July 1st is the deadline when this oversight board is supposed to be installed and get to work. If you had your crystal ball in front of you, do you think they'll ever get started? Then, if what you're saying is the case.
22: I think somewhere around Thursday they're going to file in federal court, and what makes it federal is they violated our charter, but they're actually putting an appointed board over an elected board. Now let that sink in a minute. Mm-hmm. Regardless of what you think about Shelby County schools and all this, that, and other, they were duly elected. Okay. So that means if this is allowed to go through, then Why are we having elections?
5: It's, I get your point. And I also see, you know, the other, not really not the flip side of this, is just the community is so desperate for a solution to this mess called Memphis Shelby County Schools. Rod, don't play with me, Richmond. Big Rod Richmond, he wasn't elected, though. He was appointed by the elected official.
6: He was anointed.
5: Oh, anointed, yeah.
22: Yeah, but see, that's different because they have the authority to appoint the school board member.
5: I got it.
22: That's not a violation.
5: You mean the super,
22: that's not a violation. Yeah. It's the difference between being appointed and being elected.
5: Yeah,
22: and,
5: no, I'm with you. Just,
22: you can't put somebody over somebody elected.
5: Terry, do you?
22: As bad as I hate it. Now, don't get me wrong. Don't take this as I'm saying that Shelby County Schools is all good and all this, that, and other. Yeah. But you got to go about the right way of doing things.
5: Yeah.
22: You know,
5: so that it will stick.
22: You got to know state and federal law. You got to know the charter.
6: Yeah.
5: Well, for those listening at the school board, they're probably like, we need to get Terry Rowland in to testify on our behalf.
22: Well, it is what it is. I'm looking at it in a legal way. And do I think wish it was different? Yeah, I wish it was different. But and then what bugs me is the people that the state puts on the board makes it even worse. Why would you put the same people on the board that were there when they surrendered the charter?
5: Mm-hmm.
6: Do you believe that the governor and the lieutenant governor and the speaker are getting bad advice? Or is this solely on them choosing?
22: I think they're throwing something up on the wall hoping it'll stick. I talked to one of the legislators yesterday. I said, how did you think you could get away with this? And he said, well, we did it by a special act. I said, private act. I said, a private act? Yeah. I said, do you not know what a private act is? I said, to get a private act, I said, you got to be a home rule charter. Okay? So if you pass a private act, it's got to go up for referendum in Shelby County. So, he didn't know that.
5: Yeah.
6: So,
22: and that's one of our state legislators.
6: And if that and if that's the ruling, then would the election commission have to scramble to put that on the ballot come August or November?
22: Nope. The only time it's too late now. And it's
6: why,
22: too
6: why
22: late
6: is it
22: now.
6: Too late?
22: Because it had to be in when the you got to give it time. I will say this: the only year you can do it is the year of a governor's election.
6: Okay.
22: So I mean, if they wanted to put it on for referendum, they probably could if they wanted to.
5: Now, Terry, here's a question for you from a listener. The question is: isn't the state-appointed board going to oversee the state's funded portion of the budget, not necessarily the entire system?
22: Look. Here's the deal. The one thing they're gonna oversee is the contracts. Okay?
5: Okay.
22: Well, ain't it funny that some of the people that's overseeing has got the contracts?
5: Mm-hmm. Well, that continues then. That continues what appears to be I dare say, you know, corruption, and so many people think that over the years, who have, you know, worked with the system, the school system I'm talking about, through different contracts and through different things, have said, well, man, that the whole thing is corrupt.
22: Well, think about this. If you were really serious about cutting down on this, wouldn't you get somebody that has never had anything to do with that school system?
5: Complete outsider.
22: Outsider. Wouldn't you check them out to make sure they don't work for a company that's got a contract with that company?
5: Yeah. No, I follow you on that.
22: None of that was done.
6: Well, not to mention
22: so that's
6: the personnel.
22: That's what I'm hollering about.
6: And not to mention the human resources personnel issue. How many people are still there from that administration that had been loyal to somebody that had been been involved in that district. You bring up some very interesting questions. And if this, you know, if this all fell apart, you reckon this would be demoralizing to the people of Shelby County?
22: Oh yeah, because I mean, at the end of the day, they think they're getting something with this board. Okay, yeah, they think they're getting one thing, but actually, what they're doing is they're recycling people that had already been there.
5: Right, right. And those people are getting appointed because those who are appointed think, well, you've got some knowledge of the system already, so I'm going to put you in place. Well, maybe that's exactly what we don't need. Terry Rowland, it's always great to have a conversation with you. And, man, you bring up some really, really important questions.
6: Yeah, and all the best to Mama Bear. Hope everything goes well today. I think we all do.
5: Thanks, Terry.
22: Well, brother, we love y'all, and we love Memphis.
5: Keep rocking, man. Thanks. There he is, Terry Rowland. Hey, it's 8:53 Memphis Morning News.
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11: Good morning. An injury crash still going on up in the Fraser area at Fraser and Mountain Terrace. We've got Memphis Fire on the scene. Hit and run crash at Tulane and State Line. And trying to clean it up from this earlier overturned bus crash at 3rd and Western Park. I'm Wendy Hayes with your total traffic.
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2: Here's your forecast from News Channel 3. Mostly sunny and warm. We're back in the mid-80s today, but scattered afternoon and evening showers are once again likely. More rain chances ahead for your Thursday. I'm News Channel 3 weather expert Todd Demers.
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23: A better life with Dr. Sanjay Gupta.
24: We all know how important it is to stay active as we age, especially as we get older. But I've come to realize that for as good as people are about getting their cardio in, a lot of older folks really don't seem to be doing the recommended amount of strength training or even understand why it's so important. It helps you stay functional and therefore independent for as long as possible. Certified strength and conditioning specialist Dana Santis says a great place to start is not with dumbbells or barbells, but with your body weight, which allows you to build strength while also learning how your body moves and where your limitations exist. It also reduces the risk of overwhelming your connective tissue, which adapts more slowly than muscles as we get older. Once you're comfortable, you can dial up that intensity, but do it slowly, do it carefully. I'm Dr. Sanjay Gupta, helping you live a better life.
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8: Would you willingly risk death for the good of your countrymen? This was the overwhelming patriotism one man heroically possessed. Poland, 1940. Underground resistance leader Witold Pilecki was given a selfless mission to infiltrate and report on the conditions his compatriots faced while imprisoned in the infamous death camp, Auschwitz. To do so, Pilecki willingly allowed himself to be arrested by the Nazis during a street roundup in Warsaw. Once inside, Pilecki not only established an underground resistance within the camp, but also assisted in escapes, even giving up his own early escape plans for an inmate in greater danger. Eventually, though, Pilecki made a 100-kilometer escape journey on foot in 1943, after which he prepared an exhaustive report for Allied forces, which was tragically ignored and regarded as too horrifying to be true. Furthermore, even after the Nazi occupation, Pilecki faced further imprisonment by the Polish communist regime, who would unjustly execute him after a sham trial in 1948. However, Witold Pilecki would gain the recognition he deserved when his true story was released after the fall of communism, earning him the acclaim of his fellow countrymen, who forever remember him as a symbol of selfless patriotism.

0: Things are heating up. 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
2: Repeatedly pushed back on premature reports and inaccurate reports about what these discussions entail.
3: Fox's Jackie Heinrich at the White House, from where President Trump posted a congratulations this morning to Ken Paxton, the Texas Attorney General he backed in a challenge to Senator John Cornyn, the third Republican lawmaker primaried out in 10 days after being targeted by the president. Paxton beat Cornyn by almost 28 points.
4: Texas will be the radical left's number one priority. But if there's one thing I know about Texans, is that we're not going to let them take it.
3: He will face James Tallarico in November, and the Democrat posted on X that Paxton is the most corrupt politician in America.
5: 3 years ago, Ken Paxton was impeached by his own party for using his public office to enrich himself.
3: Now that the sun is up in Longview, Washington, crews will be back searching for nine workers still unaccounted for after a giant chemical storage tank imploded at a pulp and paper mill, sending corrosive liquid gushing.
6: Crews are actively assessing the structural integrity of that tank and working on plans to stabilize that tank.
3: Fire Rescue Chief Scott Goldstein, there was a vigil last night for the missing workers. Another one was killed. Nine more people were injured. 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
15: How would you feel if you broke a world record without others noticing? This was a discouraging truth one pioneer would learn to overcome. August 1911. Journalist and aviator Harriet Quimby endeavors to become the first woman in the U.S. to earn her pilot's license after falling in love with this novel invention. Upon completing her certification, she began to participate in exhibitions, earning the acclaim of others who were drawn by her pageantry. However, she set her sights across the pond to attempt a grander feat, to cross the English Channel in her signature monoplane. The following year, Quimby arrived in Dover to begin her fog-covered flight, armed with only a compass to guide her. At last,

0: On April 16th, 1912, Harriet Quimby reached the shores of France in less than an hour, becoming the first woman to cross the English Channel by plane. Her historic feat, however, would be largely forgotten, as the RMS Titanic had sunk the day prior. Nevertheless, Quimby continued her career until tragically passing away 3 months later in an aviation accident over Boston Harbor. History is often slow to validate success. How might we persevere in our own endeavors, no matter how soon or later we'll be acclaimed?
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2: News. I'm CJ Papa. Cabinet meeting of President Trump's inner circle set for 11 a.m. Eastern about the war in Iran.
3: Tension across the region has certainly decreased. There is hope right now about reaching some sort of deal that would avert a return to war, but also address Iran's nuclear program and open the Strait of Hormuz.
2: Fox's Trey Yinks in Tel Aviv. Texas Attorney General Ken Paxton defeats incumbent Senator John Cornyn in the Republican Senate runoff.
4: The president's endorsement is the most valuable endorsement in this country. I'm grateful to have it.
2: Is November opponent Democrat James Tallarico pushing back on social media.
5: The most corrupt politician in America just became the Republican nominee for the United States Senate.
2: President Trump bashing the Democrat and Truth Social, saying he's weak on crime and will never support the military. 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
0: From the Mitch Wright Plumbing, Heating, and Air News Desk.
6: And now that Ford and SK have parted ways at Blue Oval, a new company has been formed to move things forward at the mega plant in Stanton, Tennessee. SK on Tennessee is preparing for production in 2028. Now, Ford is expected to start producing gas-powered trucks in Stanton in 2029. And for those who might have concerns about commitment to the project, Stanton's mayor says that Ford is putting big money into their community, just recently investing $2 million into repurposing an old school into a community center.
7: So for your big Memorial Day weekend, we do have some patchy fog and then the sunshine and then the rain for tonight. Talk about a little bit of something for everyone, right? We do have those temperatures that will try to hold right around 80 degrees over the next several days. Morning showers, that's kind of southern, right? Morning, not morning, but...
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8: What if your life was saved before you could even remember it? This was a chilling revelation one woman would become well acquainted with. April 1912. Milvina Dean was just 9 weeks old when her parents and brother boarded the ill-fated Titanic. Sensing the collision of the infamous iceberg, her father instructed his wife to dress their sleeping children and ushered them onto one of the lifeboats, sacrificing his own life, however, as he stayed behind aboard the sinking liner. The three remaining Deans would eventually return to England, but it was not until she was 8 that Milvina would find out that she was even on the Titanic. Initially, she shied away from the attention she received as a survivor, and instead worked as a cartographer during World War II and a secretary for a British engineering firm until retiring in 1972. It was in these later years, though, that Milvina would finally embrace her story as she traveled the world to attend events and catalog her memories in interviews before ultimately passing away in 2009. Coincidentally, on the same day as the 98th anniversary of the Titanic's launch. A symbolic ending to the life of the youngest and last surviving passenger of the legendary vessel.
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1: Tonight is not the end of a campaign. 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
2: Paxton will face Democrat James Tallarico, who the president on Truth Social called maybe the worst candidate he's ever seen in Texas. Four open borders, weak on crime. Tallarico posted on X.
3: Mega donors and their puppet politicians like Ken Paxton have stolen from us with their bribes, their bailouts, and their billionaire tax breaks.
2: Five villagers trapped for more than a week in a flooded cave in Laos have been found alive. Two others remain missing. So do nine workers at a Washington State paper mill still unaccounted for after a chemical tank implosion. 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
8: And now that Ford and SK have parted ways at Blue Oval, a new company has been formed to move things forward at the mega plant in Stanton, Tennessee. SK on Tennessee is preparing for production in 2028. Now, Ford is expected to start producing gas-powered trucks in Stanton in 2029. And for those who might have concerns about commitment to the project, Stanton's mayor says that Ford is putting big money into their community, just recently investing $2 million into repurposing an old school into a community center.
9: So for your big Memorial Day weekend, we do have some patchy fog and then the sunshine and then the rain for tonight. Talk about a little bit of something for everyone, right? We do have those temperatures that will try to hold right around 80 degrees over the next several days. Morning showers, that's kind of southern, right? Morning, not morning, but...
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13: How would you feel if you weren't recognized for an historic contribution? The greatest stories are often left unrecorded behind the scenes. Hollywood, 1939. Actress and dancer Karen Marsh was hired by MGM as Judy Garland's stand-in for their latest film, The Wizard of Oz, as the two were strikingly similar in build and height. To avoid Garland the tedium of being on set while cameras were being adjusted, Marsh would continually pace through the land of Oz until each scene was properly framed for the former to step in. And although hers were the feet that famously tapped the legendary ruby slippers together, as a stand-in, Marsh's role in the eventual masterpiece would go uncredited. Nevertheless, Marsh would continue acting and dancing until her career was cut tragically short by a plane crash in 1949, which she miraculously survived, but was told she would never dance again due to an injury to her left foot. However, she would prove her physicians wrong, and at over a century old, continues to donate her talents as a dance therapy instructor. Karen Marsh is one of the last surviving members of the Wizard of Oz, and has since gained the recognition she deserves as an ambassador at fan events and reunions, as she

0: relentlessly perseveres down her own lengthy yellow brick road.
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0: 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I've been surfing here since I was a kid. Now, seeing my grandson out on the water, it means everything to me. Watching him and taking in the blue waves, the sea breeze, the blurry horizon.
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5: What's the boldest idea you've ever had? Sometimes, all it takes to bring people together is a single dream. Canada, 1977. Teenage athlete Terry Fox is diagnosed with a form of cancer that necessitated the amputation of his right leg. Nevertheless, Fox was grateful for the care he was given and sought to raise awareness about the importance of cancer research. And so, he proposed a bold idea, a solo run across the country, during which he sought to raise $24 million, or $1 per Canadian citizen at the time. Armed with a prosthetic running leg, Fox began his marathon of hope in 1980 at the tip of the Canadian East Coast. From there, he continued to run 26 miles per day, during which he was encouraged by fans of his noble cause. Unfortunately, after 143 days and 3,339 miles, Fox was forced to quit his run after his cancer had returned and spread to his lungs, which would lead to his untimely death at the age of 22 in 1981. However, not only has Terry Fox become a national hero, but more than $900 million have since been donated in his name toward the cause for a cure he gave his life for.
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12: He's so busy, he'll make your head spin. It's Brian Kilmeade.
13: Hey, Martha, I went a little long, Martha McCallum, with Michael Doran, but I just want to get the latest on this deal. That's really going to be in the middle of your show today, right? You're going to see that opening to the cabinet meeting before the doors shut and they really get stuff done?
14: Yeah, we're waiting for that meeting to get underway now. It's a little bit delayed, which tells you that they're still perhaps working on some of the talking points that they want to make in this cabinet meeting. I think these cabinet meetings are incredibly enlightening in terms of where the president stands. He's going to have all of his, you know, Hegseth and Rubio talking about where this deal is right now with Iran. But obviously, I think you've got a lot of people who are, you know, it depends on what camp you're in. Either you're looking for a short-term solution that's going to help gas prices before the midterm, or you're looking for essentially a new leadership in Iran that you can deal with. So I don't see how we get anywhere with this current leadership. No. I just, every time I go back around and I'm like, well, maybe, you know, maybe in this scenario, maybe in that scenario. And obviously you've got people who are working on this who are really good and really understand the dynamics here well. But that being said, these folks have been in charge for 47 years. And if they open up the strait as part of this initial stage of this deal, I guess they can just shut it down again anytime they feel like it, if they don't like the way things are going, right?
13: And McRaven said to us last week, he said, if you open it up, he goes, I'm for opening up our blockade. He goes, it's very easy to put it back together.
14: Right.
13: So he said, I would just open it. Mm-hmm. He said, I would open it before talking, but he probably wasn't for this anyway. But did you notice a lot of military people are the last to criticize this? Because anyone that sat there and looked at the Iran problem can't pretend as if they're not a problem and still say, I used to be in charge.
14: Yeah. I mean, you see this dynamic. You see what's happening with Israel's offensive in Lebanon. You see them trying to sort of push through as many results as they can get before this deal sets in, because they want to finish the job in Lebanon and not have that threat on their border going forward. So, you know, as advanced and as capable as the early stages of this was starting on February 28th and the incredible achievements that were made in taking out leadership, there's still some more time. Places
13: more
14: to
13: Martha
14: go here.
13: A moment. Yep.
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16: News. I'm Therese Crowley, chairman of the board. President Trump holds his White House cabinet meeting at a critical phase for the Iran peace deal. Fox's Jackie Heinrich.
17: Now, there are a number of points in here that appear to be very out of step with a lot of the U.S. red lines. But Iran is claiming that the memorandum of understanding would have the U.S. withdraw forces and lift the naval blockade in exchange for Iran restoring commercial traffic through the Strait of Hormuz within a month.
16: And after 88 days, Iran is restoring internet access to 90 million people. The Justice Department sues UCLA again for the campus Gaza protests that blocked and banned Jewish students with assaults and harassment. UCLA says the suggestion that it's passing on anti-Semitism is simply wrong. America is listening to Fox News.
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19: This is a challenge to the unconstitutionality of both of these bills that are targeting and harassing this particular office.
20: Shelby County's district attorney has filed an emergency lawsuit to block two state laws he says unfairly target his office. The laws are in relation to the Memphis Safe Task Force launched by President Donald Trump and Governor Bill Lee.
21: This year, Tennessee is not participating in the federal summer EBT program, so Memphis Shelby County Schools stepping in to help local families. The program begins today, runs through July 31st at nearly 100 locations. 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
5: How would you feel if you broke a world record without others noticing? This was a discouraging truth one pioneer would learn to overcome. August 1911. Journalist and aviator Harriet Quimby endeavors to become the first woman in the U.S. to earn her pilot's license after falling in love with this novel invention. Upon completing her certification, she began to participate in exhibitions, earning the acclaim of others who were drawn by her pageantry. However, she set her sights across the pond to attempt a grander feat. To cross the English Channel in her signature monoplane. The following year, Quimby arrived in Dover to begin her fog-covered flight, armed with only a compass to guide her. At last, on April 16th, 1912, Harriet Quimby reached the shores of France in less than an hour, becoming the first woman to cross the English Channel by plane. Her historic feat, however, would be largely forgotten, as the RMS Titanic had sunk the day prior. Nevertheless, Quimby continued her career until tragically passing away 3 months later in an aviation accident over Boston Harbor. History is often slow to validate success. How might we persevere in our own endeavors, no matter how soon or later we'll be acclaimed?
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2: This is a challenge to the unconstitutionality of both of these bills that are targeting and harassing this particular office.
3: Shelby County's district attorney has filed an emergency lawsuit to block two state laws he says unfairly target his office. The laws are in relation to the Memphis Safe Task Force launched by President Donald Trump and Governor Bill Lee.
4: This year, Tennessee is not participating in the federal summer EBT program, so Memphis Shelby County Schools stepping in to help local families. 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
1: 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Hantavirus is not COVID-19, but calm mongering risks triggering post-COVID anxiety.
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0: The Hoover Dam is an engineering marvel. It's amazing, and it is now for America 250. The Interior Department has hung a football stadium size American flag on the side of it, and at night they bathe the whole scene in light, bright white light on the actual American flag, and then blue and red lights glowing throughout the rest of the dam. It looks incredible. What an incredible sight. And I mean, from a distance, I'm just seeing it on video. I would love to see this thing in person. It is an amazing thing, as the Trump administration is all across the country coming up with these wonderful ways to celebrate the 250th anniversary of our country. It's pretty cool. The Interior Department put out a bunch of images and statements on this. I did share it to my X account. If you want to see what it looks like, go to my X account, or go check out the Vince podcast this morning, where I also highlighted it. And in fact, on the walls of the canyon, on the rock face walls of the canyon leading up to the dam, they've got the stars of the American flag shimmering on the walls. It's just one of the coolest things you can possibly see. I really like it. And they said during Memorial Day weekend, they joined with leaders from Nevada and Arizona at the Hoover Dam to honor the men and women who gave their lives in service to our country and help launch the Road to America 250 with one of the most ambitious patriotic installations ever displayed. The installation features red, white, and blue illumination and a massive American flag. It measures 300 feet wide by 150 feet tall, suspended across the dam. The special light display will illuminate the Hoover Dam nightly through Saturday, July 4th. So all the way through Independence Day, we'll have this beautiful display. My guess is it's going to be jam-packed for people to be able to see this each night, to take a look at it. But if you get the opportunity, I would take it. I would take it to go see this thing. They've got a lot being put up. Doug Burgum told me at the beginning of the year that the fireworks display that's going to take place at the National Mall this year on Independence Day is going to be record-breaking. It'll be the single largest fireworks display in world history on the 250th anniversary of our country with President Trump in office. Can you imagine if Kamala were president? Would we have fireworks? Probably not. Remember, they try and cancel fireworks all the time. They don't want fireworks up at all, you know, around Mount Rushmore. Party poopers. No. We're going to have a party. You see the UFC arenas being built right now on the South Lawn? Massive, massive construction project for this awesome. The Octagon is going up on the South Lawn as we speak. Big fight going down.
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2: Have you ever felt like the weight of the world rested on your shoulders? This was an overwhelming burden one soldier would learn to bear. Russia, 1983. Stanislav Petrov was the duty officer at one of the Soviet Union's missile detection facilities when on September 26th, his monitors detected what appeared to be five U.S. missiles heading towards his homeland. With little time to act, Petrov faced a crucial choice of whether to report the possible threat to his superiors, who in turn would launch a counterattack that would lead to all-out nuclear war. In the end, Petrov would treat the readings as a false alarm, which was later proven true after it was determined that satellites had mistaken the reflection of the sun off of clouds for attacking missiles. While initially reprimanded by his superiors, Petrov would later gain international recognition for his decision that veritably saved the world. And yet, he would humbly brush aside such praise, eventually leaving the military to care for his ailing wife and live as a simple farmer before ultimately passing away in 2017 at the age of 77. How might we, like Stanislav Petrov, be instruments of peace in a world threatened by destruction for more than just nuclear weapons.
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4: He doesn't think Iran has a choice. On Lisa Brady, Fox News. President Trump says Iran wants very much to make a deal.
5: Everything's gone and they're negotiating on fumes. But we'll see what happens. Maybe we have to go back and finish it. Maybe we don't.
4: During a cabinet meeting, the president adding Iran thought it could wait him out with the midterm elections coming up. But the president pointing to last night's victory in Texas for his candidate, State Attorney General Ken Paxton, ousting longtime Senator John Cornyn in a Republican primary runoff.
5: I don't care about the midterms. Look what happened last night. That was the prelude to the midterms. People understand it. They know that. Very simple. Iran cannot have a nuclear weapon. I'm doing that for the world. I'm not doing it just for us.
4: Earlier, the White House rejecting Iranian reports of a framework deal as a complete fabrication. State media reporting it would include the end of a U.S. blockade and that Iran would control ship

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4: It's Lynn Neal. 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
8: The truth is, as a comic, I really resent Colbert because he's doing the opposite of my job. Like, I grew up wanting to work in late night because I was watching guys like Johnny Carson, who got political. Just to be clear, they just didn't get purposeful. That's the fool's errand of Colbert. It's not that he makes fun of Trump. It's that he tells you how to vote afterwards. He tells you with a straight face that fascists are running our government. Guys, if fascists were running our government, do you know what people wouldn't be doing on TV? Criticizing them. These guys are manufacturing their own pretend hysteria. And then instead of bringing the country together with things we could kind of bond over, by default, they're alienating the half of us who just aren't crazy. The issue is not that Trump can't take a joke, it's that Colbert became one.
5: For more commentary like this, go to foxnewspodcast.com.
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0: rising from the heart of the swamp, a beacon of truth is casting its light. 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Here's Vince Colonnaise.
1: All right, 844-484-3872, 844-4-THE-USA. That's the way to join us today from coast to coast, from sea to shining sea. Joining us this hour, our buddy Dan Bongino will be stopping by the program. Always good to chat with Dan. Let me go to the President of the United States right now. He is in the midst of his cabinet meeting with all of his top officials. They were going to do this thing at Camp David today, but because of inclement weather in the nation's capital region today, the president last night decided to shift things back to the White House, and they're holding this meeting, as you so often see them do, in the cabinet room. This would be just feet away from the Oval Office. If you leave the Oval Office, just down the hallway, the cabinet room, and in there, it's very unusual, I think, for any

0: The director of national intelligence is still Tulsi Gabbard. She's staying through the end of the month of June. She's present because she's a cabinet member at the cabinet meeting today. And the president acknowledged her great record as the director of national intelligence and had some words to say about her. Here he is a short while ago. Listen.
1: Efforts, I want to express our tremendous gratitude to our outgoing director of national intelligence, Tulsi Gabbard, who's a terrific person, actually.
0: Did you see that Tulsi Gabbard went and visited the gravesite of a war hero whose spouse had asked somebody in D.C. to pay a visit to it in Arlington this past weekend in memorial? She just posted to social media, would somebody visit my husband's gravesite? Tulsi Gabbard went and visited the site and took a photo and posted it online for her. Isn't that sweet? Sweet, very sweet.
1: Come up with some findings that were pretty good. And Tulsi's worked tirelessly to restore trust and focus, the intelligence, and with the intelligence community. They all respected her. They listened to her. She gave us leads that were pretty much, people thought they were dead, and they weren't dead. They were right there, and she was able to expose a lot of things that we used at the FBI with Cash and with Todd and with JD and everybody else. It was amazing.
0: I think he's hinting at election fraud stuff, you know, Fulton County, Georgia. Remember, she was there when that raid took place.
1: She dramatically reformed the Office of Director of National Intelligence and cutting the staff by 40%, and she prevented countless terrorists and cartel members from entering the United States. She exposed mountains of evidence related to the Russia hoax, one of the probably the greatest hoax in the history of our country. Although, when you look at the fraud coming out, there's a lot of them. I mean, honestly, there's a lot of them. But the Russia hoax, a great hoax, a very dangerous hoax, too. And revoked security clearances of officials involved, and she declassified numerous historic documents of special public interest, including related to the JFK and RFK assassinations, which everybody wanted to see. And we're now releasing a lot of things having to do with space. You know, it's people are very interested in it. It actually became the number one topic. We're releasing a lot of information having to do with extraterrestrial things, and people are totally fascinated by it. It's amazing. I wasn't sure they would enjoy it. It's literally trending number one. Can you believe it? So a lot of people out there are liking it, but we're releasing all of that information. And Tulsi, we're praying for you and for your husband. Her husband's not feeling great, but he's going to feel great soon. You're going to get him better, and he's a wonderful guy. So just say hello, and thank you for the great work you've done. We appreciate it. Thank you very much.
0: Wasn't that nice? A good send-off for Tulsi Gabbard. Again, she's got the next month here. Does the media pay attention to what's going on? I've been seeing things like the former director of national intelligence. She's still there. They only pay a little bit of attention. Not enough. Not enough to tell you what's actually going on. Now, she's still there. She'll be doing the job through the end of June, an important transition phase there. And we'll see what else the president has to do with that role and so much more. I mean, whoever he nominates has to go through Senate confirmation. The president's got enough problems with the United States Senate right now. You know, he's just trying to get the Republicans in line. He's busy firing the ones who are out of line, who are just not pursuing the agenda the right way. John Cornyn just got canned because of all this. Yeah, no, it's fascinating. Hey, coming up here in just a few moments, we're going to have our buddy Dan Bongino stop by the program. Again, we'll have Dan come by. Dan stops by every other week or so. Every other week, yeah, we have him on biweekly. Dan will stop by the program. We trade off. I go over to his podcast on the alternating Wednesdays and talk to his massive audience there. And so so isn't that nice of us? We trade off massive audiences. We're like, hey, why don't you come join me for my massive audience? And you could talk to them, tell them your thoughts on the world. Dan's very good at assessing what the noise is and what the signal is. You know what I mean? This is kind of one of the major themes of this show. Where I was telling you today, it's like the media is falling for like even IRGC propaganda. They're like, well, Iran says this and Trump says this. No. You have to distinguish the signal from the noise. You have to know what actually matters and what the distraction is. Dan's very good at that. We'll chat with him, get an update on his thinking about the world, what he makes of all of it. It's coming up right here on The Vince Show.
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9: News. I'm Therese Crowley. Chairman of the board, President Trump holds his White House cabinet meeting at a critical phase for the Iran peace deal.
1: Iran is very much intent. They want very much to make a deal. So far, they haven't gotten there. We're not satisfied with it, but we will be. We will be. Either that or we'll have to just finish the job.
9: Meanwhile, the president says the average 401k is up $30,000 since he took office. Game on in Texas. After President Trump's pick, state AG Ken Paxton beat the sitting Senator John Cornyn to take on progressive James Tallarico for Senate.
10: The most corrupt politician in America just became the Republican nominee for the United States Senate.
9: Paxton on Tallarico.
11: James Tallarico is a threat to everything we hold dear in this state and in this country.
9: Texas hasn't elected a Democrat senator for 40 years. The race could top $400 million by the time it's all over. 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
8: From the Mitch Wright Plumbing, Heating, and Air News Desk, the news you need now. Here's Josh Rivera.
12: Lieutenant Governor Randy McNally appointed Billy Orgel and Dedrick Brittenham Jr. to the state's new Memphis-Shelby County Schools Oversight Board on Tuesday. Furthermore, David Mansouri, president and CEO of Tennessee SCORE, has been selected as one of the two appointees by House Speaker Cameron Sexton. On Friday, Governor Bill Lee unveiled his selections for the Oversight Board. They include Beverly Robertson, Dorsey Hobson, Shanae McKinney, Nisha Powers, and Tyrone Burrows. The Oversight Board will have total control over contracts and budgeting and will assume power on July 1st. Their terms expire in 2030. This, of course, comes after state lawmakers approved a plan to add an Oversight Board over the MSCS Board, citing an audit that identified more than 1 million.
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13: What lengths would you be willing to go to for the sake of freedom? This was a heavy question one man would bravely conquer. South Carolina, 1862. 23-year-old sailor Robert Smalls was one of seven enslaved crew members aboard the CSS Planter who seized their opportunity for freedom by commandeering the steamship before retrieving their family members who were waiting ashore. Knowledgeable of local mine paths and nautical codes, Smalls was able to deceive Confederate forces as he painstakingly navigated the Planter towards the nearby Union naval blockade, to whom he gifted his vessel to be used against his now former oppressors. Such was the impression Smalls had made that he not only heroically served the Union in the Civil War, but was also named the first African-American captain of a military vessel aboard the very ship he stole. After the war, Smalls would use his military pension to bolster his brethren during the Reconstruction era and go on to serve as a state and national member of the House of Representatives, during which time he authored legislation that established the first free compulsory public school system in the United States. Robert Smalls would pass away at the age of 75 from natural causes in 1915, leaving behind a legacy of selfless service in the face of suffering.
8: Search Daily Deviation at Newstalk989.com for more with Producer Max.
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0: some local reporter in Los Angeles. What are you going to do about the homeless problem? The homeless problem? You know it's a drug problem, right?
1: What are your plans for the over 40,000 homeless in Los Angeles?
2: Yeah. Well, they're not homeless. They're drug addicts. Most of these people are addicted to fentanyl and meth. This isn't Spencer making it up.
1: Are you saying they don't have homes?
2: There is places for all of these people to sleep in L.A. No matter what anybody tells you, we have housing and shelter for everyone that's living on the street. They are choosing to be on the street because they want to do drugs. They don't want rules. They don't want to listen. They want to have animals to abuse. This idea that they're forced on the street right now is a lie.
0: You ever hear somebody say something and you know in your gut he's being exactly right, that he's saying the truth out loud in a venue where it's very rarely uttered?
2: That our city is perpetuating. We've paid $24 billion to house these 40,000 people. There's spots for all of these people. They are choosing because they're an addict, and you can do fentanyl and sewer meth on the sidewalk with no repercussions. These places are not as they have to follow some rules. You can't torture a dog in some of these houses. You can't just attack people. You can't just be naked.
1: Where are you going to move?
2: Well, I just released a 9-minute video, so you can.
1: I think I saw your video.
2: Yeah. So it's very detailed.
1: But it's going to take time to build the facility and money.
2: No.
1: How fast do you think you can do it?
2: These people can literally. I went to Washington and I saw miles of the most insane prefabricated housing and building. I asked all the CEOs of these companies, say, how long does this take? I met with FEMA and HUD, 3 days. 3 days. And all of this is cheaper than trying to take over, kick senior citizens out of their buildings. This is what happens. They kick them out, and then the NGOs come in, and they spend 4 years. This is LA. This is LA's timetable.
1: Where is this facility going to be?
2: It's on beautiful federal land property.
1: Where? In LA County?
2: Well, when I'm mayor, I'll go meet with the federal government, and I'll get the property. Right now, I'm just running, so I can't give you the exact address because I don't have the legal responsibility to go represent Los Angeles and say, can I have this land? But when I'm mayor, I promise you, because we have the Olympics coming and everybody.
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4: Do you think you could survive with part of your brain missing? This was a puzzling phenomenon one man was capable of living with. Vermont, 1848. 25-year-old foreman Phineas Gage was tamping down explosives with an iron rod when suddenly the powder detonated and shot the instrument through his skull, damaging the front left portion of his brain. Miraculously, not only did Gage survive the accident, but his intellectual functions remained intact and was able to leave his home after just a month of recuperation, as the damaged portion of his brain had adapted and regenerated after the injury. And although he was unable to return to his previous profession, Gage found employment as a stagecoach driver in Chile before returning to his mother's home in San Francisco, where he would ultimately pass away 12 years after his accident in 1860. Remarkably, the subsequent research into Gage's survival by contemporary and future scientists would lead to the creation of an entirely new field of medicine, earning Gage the title of the man who began neuroscience, as his story clearly showed that the brain was far more complex than previously believed. How might we, like Phineas Gage, inspire others by allowing our scars and pains to be transformed into instruments of healing and change?
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6: It's got to be perfect, Lisa Brady, Fox News. That's President Trump's position on a possible deal with Iran.
7: I didn't do this to get a crummy agreement.
6: Telling reporters during a cabinet meeting that Iran can't have a nuclear weapon and that the Strait of Hormuz must be open as talks on a framework continue.
7: We can make a good deal right now, but maybe not a great deal. And if it's not a great deal, we're not making it. Because we can make a great deal with this guy right here. But it's a lot nastier.
6: Pointing to War Secretary Pete Hegseth sitting next to him, the president also says he would not be comfortable with China or Russia taking custody of Iran's highly enriched uranium. And he says Iran thought it could wait him out ahead of November elections, but that he's not worried about the midterms.
8: It was among the first words from the president at the meeting.
7: Last night was incredible. Not only Texas, but so many other places.
8: The president there talking about Texas Attorney General Ken Paxton's runoff win over incumbent Senator John Cornyn. President Trump endorsed Paxton and candidates in other states who have beaten current lawmakers who have opposed the president on many fronts. He said his record remains pretty good.
7: Hundreds of people won, and almost nobody didn't win.
8: Louisiana Senator

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2: The U.S. interstate highway system largely has its origins with President Dwight D. Eisenhower, who was uniquely inspired by two key events in his life. The first such event took place in the summer of 1919, when the dejected Lieutenant Colonel was forced to participate in a 3,200-mile convoy, which helped prove the inadequacies of the U.S. road systems at the time. The second such event took place during World War II, when General Eisenhower marveled at the vast highway system that the Germans had built, known as the Autobahn. This would lead the now President Eisenhower to authorize the Federal Aid Highway Act of 1956, the fruits of which Americans still benefit from to this day. This is Maximilian with another chapter of America 250.
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0: Rising from the heart of the swamp, a beacon of truth is casting its light. From sea to shining sea, The Vince Show. 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
1: All right, 844-484-3872, 844-4-THE-USA. That's the way to join us today, from coast to coast, from sea to shining sea. The nation's capital's got a baseball team. It's called the Washington Nationals. And this week, one of their executives was exposed in a James O'Keefe production. O'Keefe... I don't know how he does. Well, actually, I do. I have a suspicion of how he does it, which is he constantly sends these people, basically like a hot chick, or I guess whatever the gay dudes are into, out to talk to his marks, and then they get them on hidden camera, thinking they're engaged in like this. Oh, I'm gonna get lucky. This is my big date. And they just, in order to get lucky, in order to impress their very attractive dates, they just spill their guts about their politics and what they're up to inside of our government or inside of big agencies like the Washington Nationals, the baseball team. So Keefe, with a sting on...

0: And then what we do is we go over the New York Times and the Washington Post and what CNN is up to and Ms. Now and all these other harebrained places that are telling half truths or not truths at all. And then I'll tell you what's really going on. And so, have you encountered this in real life? Of course you have. It's all over the place. Conservatives know what's going on. And it's funny because conservatives are the ones who don't have to like constantly run their mouth about their politics everywhere they go. Have you noticed? You go to church and you're not browbeating everybody about your political preferences. You go and you're picking your kid up at school. You're not browbeating everybody about your political preferences. It is funny though, Jim. I'm trying to think where I was. It's a couple days back. I was picking up a pizza or something. And you know how you know somebody's talking about Trump, but they don't say the name Trump, but they're like angry about him. You can tell. Like there was a lefty who was talking to his friend, and you could see he had resting Democrat face. It was kind of on his. Some people just wired this way. Like you can tell. What do they call it? Physiognomy or something? It's like you can tell the shape of the face and the attitude and everything. You're like, I know who you vote for. How do I know who you vote for just by staring at you? But the guy. He's like, well, he's ruining everything, and I just like really hate that guy. I can't stand him. He's just ruining everything. And I was like, he's talking about Trump. He just everything about his tone, his disposition. And I just said out loud, I go, I love Trump. And I just kept, and I looked back at him, and he just looked bewildered, like he couldn't believe. I don't know. Maybe he was confused that there was anybody like. I just was like, this is great. I was like, I love Trump. I think he's great. And so there I am in a perfectly good mood. There he is in a very sour mood. And my guess is part of it's his media diet. The guy has no idea what's going on in the world. None whatsoever. The press is constantly lying to him. Do you see this week? I did this yesterday. Speaking of fake scandals of the week, the media's going on about Trump is dying, apparently. NBC, CBS, ABC, all the networks are, Trump's dying. We got to remove him from office. He's very sick. Nobody really wants to talk about it, but he falls asleep all the time. He's got all these infections. His ankles are too swollen. He's about to kick the bucket. It's like, really? Because that guy, as far as I can tell, he can run circles around most of your newsrooms, and you're acting like there's something wrong with him. No, they're wish casting. They want to get him thrown out of office. They're offering some sort of demented hope to their left-wing audience that President Trump's demise is near. Meanwhile, the rest of us are like, you guys are idiots. And you're spreading poison. You know, when you lie to people with such frequency and at such volume, it really does make the country a little bit more difficult to live in when that many people are misled. Stop lying to them. It's bad for them. And it's bad for you and your eternal soul. Fix yourself. Come on now. I've got a lot more to get to. A lot more to get to. All ahead on The Vince Show.
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8: News Mornings, I'm John Saucier. President Trump with a cabinet meeting in the White House where they discuss the ongoing ceasefire talks with Iran. Secretary of State Marco Rubio says they have other options available to them, but the U.S. wants a peaceful end to this conflict.
9: We prefer the negotiated diplomatic route, and we're going to give it every chance to succeed. You know, you're giving it every chance to succeed, Mr. President, but here's the bottom line, because I keep getting asked, what is this all about? It's very simple. Iran and these people in charge of Iran can never have a nuclear weapon, and they will never have a nuclear weapon.
8: The president also has some thoughts on the results from last night's Republican Senate primary runoff in Texas.
10: Last night was incredible. Not only Texas, but so many other places. And the numbers were fantastic. And they've really been that way for a year.
8: Trump endorsed Texas Attorney General Ken Paxton, defeating incumbent Senator John Cornyn to become the GOP nominee for the state's general election in November. 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
11: This is a challenge to the unconstitutionality of both of these bills that are targeting and harassing this particular office.
12: Shelby County's district attorney has filed an emergency lawsuit to block two state laws he says unfairly target his office. The laws are in relation to the Memphis Safe Task Force launched by President Donald Trump and Governor Bill Lee.
13: This year, Tennessee is not participating in the federal summer EBT program, so Memphis Shelby County Schools stepping in to help local families. The program begins today, runs through July 31st at nearly 100 locations. 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
17: What risks would you be willing to take to tell a compelling story? Little did one woman know that her answer to this question would forever transform the shape of journalism. New York, 1887. 23-year-old journalist Nellie Bly is tasked with a harrowing assignment: to investigate the living conditions of a mental institute on an island in the East River. To do so, Bly heroically posed as a patient in order to experience and report on such matters firsthand, which would lead to the publication of an exposé that prompted governments to push for greater reforms and funding for mental health care. However, Bly would continue to challenge her boundaries as a journalist, as just 2 years later, she would embark on an ambitious solo trip around the world in order to beat the fictional record in Jules Verne's novel Around the World in 80 Days, which she would inevitably complete in just 72 days, further cementing her status as a female pioneer in the male-dominated field. Nellie Bly would go on to become the first female combat journalist during World War I, before tragically passing away from pneumonia at the age of 57 in 1922. And yet, she is forever remembered as a foundress of investigative journalism, whose impact continues to inspire the countless women who follow in her footsteps.
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4: What lengths would you be willing to go to for the sake of freedom? This was a heavy question one man would bravely conquer. South Carolina, 1862. 23-year-old sailor Robert Smalls was one of seven enslaved crew members aboard the CSS Planter who seized their opportunity for freedom by commandeering the steamship before retrieving their family members who were waiting ashore. Knowledgeable of local mine paths and nautical codes, Smalls was able to deceive Confederate forces as he painstakingly navigated the Planter towards the nearby Union naval blockade, to whom he gifted his vessel to be used against his now former oppressors. Such was the impression Smalls had made that he not only heroically served the Union in the Civil War, but was also named the first African-American captain of a military vessel aboard the very ship he stole. After the war, Smalls would use his military pension to bolster his brethren during the Reconstruction era and go on to serve as a state and national member of the House of Representatives, during which time he authored legislation that established the first free compulsory public school system in the United States. Robert Smalls would pass away at the age of 75 from natural causes in 1915, leaving behind a legacy of selfless service in the face of suffering.
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0: Ken Paxton versus James Tallarico. Paxton takes down Cornyn in Texas. Plus, knockdown dragout with Abdul El Sayed on The Will Cain Show. It is Will Cain Country, normally streaming live every Monday through Thursday at 12 o'clock Eastern Time. Here at the Will Cain Country YouTube channel, the Will Cain Facebook page, but here for you always by following us at Spotify or on Apple. An absolute knockdown dragout yesterday on the Will Cain Show at the Fox News channel with Democrat Senate candidate Abdul El Sayed. Mixed reaction from viewers. Your thoughts, your reaction, as I break it down, coming up in just a moment with Fox and Friends co-host Lawrence Jones. But first, Ken Paxton takes down John Cornyn. Not an upset, but a statement, a message, as we now have the showdown with Democratic hopeful Beto 2.0, fun-sized Beto, low-T Tallarico, James Tallarico. Joining us now is the co-host of Fox and Friends. It is Lawrence Jones. What's up, LJ?
1: What's happening, brother?
0: Good to have you, man. In as few as words as possible and not using the word

0: Trump. Why did Ken Paxton beat John Cornyn in Texas?
1: Change. Very simple. Change. He was winning before Trump endorsed him. I think that's the part that people are missing. You know, I always struggle with this because I get the best of both worlds. I get to be in the same circles as what you would call the elite and Washington insiders, New York insiders. And then I'm still close to people back home. And so it was so interesting seeing these narratives from the well-connected and the people saying, yeah, I don't care what you say about who's more established, who is more electable. We want what we want. And they dismissed the charges against Ken Paxton because he's already been someone to win statewide three times. So we're not talking about some scrub off the street that has aspirations of winning a statewide election. He's done it before with many of the same, you know, I guess what they would call ethical challenges that, you know, that they've talked about in the past.
0: I do think change is part of that. The incumbency actually worked against John Cornyn. It provided him with name recognition and name ID, but it worked against him in that people get tired of the same stuff in Washington. What more, Cornyn had his own problems when it comes to positions. Cornyn was soft on immigration in an age where immigration might be the defining issue of our time. Cornyn was not someone who you could count on to be opposed to amnesty. He was more aligned with Mitch McConnell than, as you point out, Sherman, Texas. And so I think that's reflected. Shockingly, what people don't seem to understand yet is that's reflected in where Paxton won. Because I think you accurately described where I live in Dallas, but Paxton actually did well in Dallas. He did well in Houston. He did well in Fort Worth. Yeah. He did well in the urban centers. In fact, he might have won. If he didn't win, it was very close. I think some of those votes are kind of still coming in. But at the big urban centers of Texas, he beat John Cornyn. But more remarkably, Lawrence, he won with Latinos. He won in Hispanic counties. He won South Texas. And if the message is going to be anti-ICE, if the message is going to be about immigration, Democrats are making a huge mistake because these Hispanics are voting for people like Ken Paxton.
1: Yeah, but well, also think about who he's going to be running against. You know, the Latin folks that I know are faithful people, strong faithful people. And the theology that Tallarico subscribes to, I'm sorry, you're not going to get a lot of Hispanic votes. You're just not. You're just not. You're not going to get a lot of moderate votes or independent votes in Texas. You know, one of the problems that people, I understand, they really want Texas. They wanted to turn blue. And they're using as a pretext what happened in Alabama for that one term, and what has happened in Georgia. That is not Texas. And I don't say this from, we're prideful people in Texas, it's just who we are, but our identity matters to us. And I've listened for the last, I guess, 15 plus years of them saying they're going to turn Texas blue. And I would say this, they would have an opportunity. But they're going to have to go back to the LBJ style of Democrats to be able to win some Texans over. Meaning you're going to have to, you got to believe God and country first. That is one thing that they're going to have to, you can't say God is non-binary and expect to get those type of, you know, blue dog Democrats to vote for you. So I think they're missing the formula. There's potential, but you need the right candidate. And I actually think Beto would be a better job than Tallarico.
0: Let's take a quick break, but continue this conversation with the host of Fox and Friends, Lawrence Jones, my buddy here on Will King.
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6: 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A better life with Dr. Sanjay Gupta.
7: We all know how important it is to stay active as we age, especially as we get older. But I've come to realize that for as good as people are about getting their cardio in, a lot of older folks really don't seem to be doing the recommended amount of strength training or even understand why it's so important. It helps you stay functional and therefore independent for as long as possible. Certified strength and conditioning specialist Dana Santos says a great place to start is not with dumbbells or barbells, but with your body weight, which allows you to build strength while also learning how your body moves and where your limitations exist. It also reduces the risk of overwhelming your connective tissue, which adapts more slowly than muscles as we get older. Once you're comfortable, you can dial up that intensity, but do it slowly, do it carefully. I'm Dr. Sanjay Gupta, helping you live a better life.
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9: What risks would you be willing to take to tell a compelling story? Little did one woman know that her answer to this question would forever transform the shape of journalism. New York, 1887. 23-year-old journalist Nellie Bly is tasked with a harrowing assignment to investigate the living conditions of a mental institute on an island in the East River. To do so, Bly heroically posed as a patient in order to experience and report on such matters firsthand, which would lead to the publication of an exposé that prompted governments to push for greater reforms and funding for mental health care. However, Bly would continue to challenge her boundaries as a journalist, as just 2 years later, she would embark on an ambitious solo trip around the world in order to beat the fictional record in Jules Verne's novel Around the World in 80 Days, which she would inevitably complete in just 72 days, further cementing her status as a female pioneer in the male-dominated field. Nellie Bly would go on to become the first female combat journalist during World War I, before tragically passing away from pneumonia at the age of 57 in 1922. And yet, she is forever remembered as a foundress of investigative journalism, whose impact continues to inspire the countless women who follow in her footsteps.
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0: 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We're still hanging out with the host of Fox and Friends, Lawrence Jones.
1: Let's talk about Tallarico. First, I want to pick up on your offer to talk about Georgia. The reason that a guy like John Ossoff can win in Georgia comes down to two things. It does come down to white suburban voters in a metro area like Atlanta, and it comes down to the black vote. Let's talk about the black vote.
2: Mm-hmm.
1: How do you think black voters will respond to Tallarico?
2: I don't know if so. Either they're not going to show up at all, or you're going to have the black women vote for him. You're not going to have a lot of black men. And to win, you're going to need the black men to show up. And I don't think they're going to show up for a Tallarico. No way. No way.
1: You know, I agree with you about Beto, that I think Beto on paper and Beto in practice is better than Tallarico. And Tallarico's kind of, I've made the joke, I've called him fun-sized Beto, and he seems to be running on the image of Beto 2.0, the image that he put out yesterday, standing with his hands in his back pockets in front of a Texas flag, closed mouth smile, is basically a carbon copy of the Vanity Fair cover of Beto, which was made famous, where he's standing in front of a West Texas Horizon in a pickup truck with the black lab running around at his feet. It's virtually the same picture. But here's what I would say, Lawrence. Bum Phillips was the coach of the Houston Oilers back in the 70s, and I think he was asked like to define a good football coach. And he said he can win with his'n or he can win with urine, meaning he can win with his players or he can win with your players. Doesn't matter which players he's been given, that he'll be able to pull it off. He's that good of a coach. If you gave a random candidate the statements and positions of James Tallarico, they would get absolutely slaughtered in the state of Texas. To say God is non-binary, to say there are six genders, to say that the Bible speaks nothing of abortion, to say that there are many Hindus and Muslims who are more Christ-like than Christians, these are death to a candidate. What I'm suggesting is, and those came from the mouth, that came from the mouth of James Tallarico, maybe as a little bit of evidence of his political talent, I would suspect he will do better with those positions than your random candidate would with those positions. If you can separate the positions from the political talent, he does have a quality that is going to appeal to some, Lawrence. It's the smile. It's the soft-spoken nature. It's wearing his whatever of his Christian identity on his sleeve. Like, I'm not telling you Tallarico is not talentless. In fact, I think he has some political talent. He has just burdened himself with the most insane positions possible that I don't think, ultimately, I don't think can beat anybody, including Kim Paxton.
2: So Tallarico has something. You're right. I wouldn't call it the it factor, but there is a form of, I don't know, Texanhood or the best way I can explain it to you is when I talk with people from New York or friends from California, and you know, they say, I like Texas. I love Austin. Like, well, that ain't Texas. That's a form of Texas. It is our capital, but it's been changed so much is that it's not what many Texas people that live here would classify as the heart of Texas. And that is Tallarico. He has a form of Texanhood there. I'm not even sure if that's a word, but that's what it is. He wears the right outfit, I guess, puts the boots on, has a little bit of the Texas talk, but it's in such a liberal worldview that we find disgusting as Texans that it's like a nasty perfume. We kind of just say, ugh.
1: Well, I would suggest to you that I don't see much Texan in Tallarico. He wears the boots, but how about this? if Tallarico was the Senate candidate in Minnesota or Michigan, he might have an actual chance. That's a reflection of some level of political talent, and those positions might be more palatable in a place like Minnesota. But those positions cannot work in Texas. I can't imagine a world. He is what New York Democrats, New York liberals would hope you would get out of Texas, but he'll never win in Texas. I don't know. Maybe Tallarico could win in Minnesota.
2: Well, probably, but again, it's still a different style. You know, I'm not sure he aligns more with a Texas style than maybe he has the policies of a Minnesota person. Let me give you an example. How church operates in Texas and church operates in Georgia is totally different. You got a Raphael Warnock, who's one of the best speakers out there. But the gospel that he preaches from the black church perspective is more from a progressive standpoint, right? So he's at Ebenezer Baptist Church, right, where Dr. King used to be at. He has the performative nature. He talks about scripture from a justice standpoint. Right. That is palatable. If you put Tallarico in Georgia, you may have something. We don't speak from the pulpit in that way in Texas. That's why I think they have it all. They have it all wrong. There is an identity to our state. And that doesn't mean you being a Democrat means that you can't win. That's not what I'm saying. You got to be the right Democrat, and your worldview has to at least submit to certain principles. That's not saying that you can't be for abortion. I think a pro-abortion person could win in Texas, but you got to give a little bit on some other things. What he's wrapped in,
1: it's
2: too many things that are deal breakers.
1: Like saying that, and he says it again, I think, in the most effective way possible, but he's saying something objectively absurd that you would think would kill his candidacy, like this. Listen to this, him talking about the Bible and abortion.
3: Jesus never talks about abortion. The Bible is silent on abortion. And when that happens with a social issue as important as abortion, we Christians have to take scripture as a whole, and we've got to try to make some kind of ethical determination.
1: You're right about the look. He's sitting there in a poncho shirt, Lawrence, with an undershirt, I would point out.
2: Thank you.
1: Poncho
2: Thank
1: shirt
2: you.
1: With a white undershirt. And he says the Bible doesn't speak on abortion. You know, the Bible doesn't speak on AR-15s either, you know. But the Bible does say that thou shalt not kill, you know. That seems to be a pretty profound statement for people that have some opinions on abortion.
2: I'm not going to even get into his, you know, political positions. I'm just gonna speak normal Texas talk. To say that God and the Bible doesn't have a position on any issue, you lost. We believe that God has an opinion on everything dealing with today. He's not moot on any issue. It's our manual as believers. So to say that Christ put us here and doesn't have an answer to every issue that we're dealing with today, I'm sorry, you lost. LBJ would never say that. And so that's why I say, look, we'll see what happens. It'll probably be 45-55 just because of the changing demographics in Texas, but he has no shot. And for the Republicans that are upset about this and the amount of money that's gonna be spent in this race, I would contend, and I think that the senior senator from Texas, John Cornyn, is an honorable man and has served our state for a long time. I think he's an ethical man. I think he's done a lot of good. But you guys should have never spent any money in this primary to begin with. Texas is a safe red seat. You should have allowed these men to duke it out. And you should have never put our war chest, any of the war chests on the national stage into Texas. So if you're losing money, that's on y'all. Y'all should never put your hand on the scale and allow Texans to do what they wanted to do. Because guess what? We're going to do what we wanted to do to begin with.
0: Let's take a quick break, but you got to hear the sound of what a protester called reporter Alexis McAdams. We'll break it down with Lawrence Jones on Will King Country.
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12: Fox News, I'm Tom Graham. President Trump says Iran is negotiating on fumes as he continues to seek a peace deal.
13: Well, I think we're doing very well. They are starting to give us the things that they have to give us. And if they do, that's great. And if they won't, then the man on my left is going to finish him off.
12: The president referring there to Secretary of War Pete Hegseth during a cabinet meeting today at the White House. Demonstrations continue to rage outside an ICE detention center in New Jersey. Fox's Alexis McAdams is in Newark.
14: Protesters say what they want is all of those migrants who are in the country illegally to be released. And they say released immediately because they think that the conditions inside are not good. But if you ask DHS Secretary Mark Wayne Mullen, he says it's not a Holiday Inn. They're feeding them, and that's just what it is.
12: Several high-profile Democrat politicians have joined in these latest protests, including Senator Andy Kim of New Jersey. 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
18: Can weapons of war be turned into instruments of peace? This was an intriguing contradiction. One man sought to reconcile. Japan, 1942. Martial artist Morihei Ueshiba had gained renown as an invincible warrior amongst the soldiers he helped to train. However, he began to feel a strange dissatisfaction and hatred for conflict. And although he would never forsake his training, Ueshiba sought to find a way to use his skills to unite rather than divide. It was during the worst fighting of World War II that Ueshiba experienced a vision, during which he concluded that the real way of a warrior is the art of peace. Armed with this revelation, Ueshiba dedicated himself to creating a new martial art that one could use to protect themselves without injuring an opponent. And it was after constant refinement that he would give his new system a name, Aikido, which translates to the way of unifying energy, as the techniques he created would allow one to blend with an attacker rather than crush or destroy them. Morihei Ueshiba would continue to promote his art of peace until ultimately passing away in 1969. And yet, there are over 2 million Aikido practitioners worldwide that aim to keep his unique spirit of unity alive.
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1: Here's a little more malicious interview, and you have some experience with this, so we'll get your perspective on this. I personally think she has arrived as one of the best in the business, not just at Fox, at Man on the Street. Alexis McAdams was on my show yesterday, and she was outside the Delaney Hall Detention Center in New Jersey, and there was protesters everywhere, and then this happened at the end of her hit.
2: People like this. You are a protester who's been out here, and you have a dirty mouth. But, okay, so that's just what we deal with. So just for people that want to know what it's like to cover these protests, it's constant with this. This is what these people do. They want people who are in this country illegally to be released out onto the streets. DHS says that's what they're going to not be doing.
3: Nazi, that's what you are.
4: That is an eloquent argument made against the presence of Alexis McAdams reporting on what's happening there outside of Newark. Stay safe.
1: So that lady called her, what'd she call her? A Nazi bitch? Is that what she said?
5: Yeah.
1: Alexis seemed to know it was coming. She kind of stuck the mic out there. Because she said at the beginning, you have a dirty mouth. It's a funny thing to say. Alexis does a great job.
5: Good.
1: You've done this. You did this with Hannity a ton. I mean,
5: years.
1: Keeping your composure in that environment, tough.
5: You want to hear something? That type of stuff right there is why I'm not doing it anymore. Sean Hannity used to send me across the country. And I tell you, I've been in Georgia. I tell you a story. One time I was in one of the autonomous zones where George Floyd was killed. And I get out there and the group of people, you know, there's no cops. They don't, you know, police these areas. And they surrounded me, all these guys. And I have to broker us leaving out of there and bring the temperature down. Anyway, I end up getting some of the elders in the community that was around. I said, let's talk this out. And the elders kind of made them back off because the security, our Fox security, they were going toe-to-toe with this guy. It was going to be a big mess. And Sean Hannity called, check on me, and he goes, are you good? I just want to make sure you're good. You know, you kept your composure and all that. I said, Sean, I do have one thing that I'm going to let you know, because I'm a man first. I will keep my composure. They can say whatever they want to say, and I'll go back and forth. But the moment someone swings on me, you're going to see a different LJ. And Sean said, that's it. That's it. Pull me up, and I have not covered rallies ever since. The network made a decision that I will not cover those type of things anymore. Yeah.
1: Really?
5: 100%.
1: I doubt you're the only one that say that. I mean, there's other dudes that surely if you swing on them, they're gonna swing back. You know?
5: Oh, dude, it's happened on air before plenty of times, and they did not swing back. No, they did not swing back. No. You're not supposed to.
1: Wow.
5: You're not supposed to swing back. You're not supposed to swing back. But you're not supposed to do a lot of things that I do on TV and say on TV. So, there's better people suited for things like that.
1: Now he's in the comfortable confines of a morning studio at Fox and Friends. It is Lawrence Jones, the host of Fox and Friends. Great to have you on the show, man. Thanks for hanging out with us today.
5: Always great, man. Always great, bro.
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14: Can weapons of war be turned into instruments of peace? This was an intriguing contradiction. One man sought to reconcile. Japan, 1942. Martial artist Morihei Ueshiba had gained renown as an invincible warrior amongst the soldiers he helped to train. However, he began to feel a strange dissatisfaction and hatred for conflict. And although he would never forsake his training, Ueshiba sought to find a way to use his skills to unite rather than divide. It was during the worst fighting of World War II that Ueshiba experienced a vision, during which he concluded that the real way of a warrior is the art of peace. Armed with this revelation, Ueshiba dedicated himself to creating a new martial art that one could use to protect themselves without injuring an opponent. And it was after constant refinement that he would give his new system a name, Aikido, which translates to the way of unifying energy, as the techniques he created would allow one to blend with an attacker rather than crush or destroy them. Morihei Ueshiba would continue to promote his art of peace until ultimately passing away in 1969. And yet, there are over 2 million Aikido practitioners worldwide that aim to keep his unique spirit of unity alive.
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14: Have you ever felt like the weight of the world rested on your shoulders? This was an overwhelming burden one soldier would learn to bear. Russia, 1983. Stanislav Petrov was the duty officer at one of the Soviet Union's missile detection facilities, when on September 26th, his monitors detected what appeared to be five U.S. missiles heading towards his homeland. With little time to act, Petrov faced a crucial choice of whether to report the possible threat to his superiors, who in turn would launch a counterattack that would lead to all-out nuclear war. In the end, Petrov would treat the readings as a false alarm, which was later proven true after it was determined that satellites had mistaken the reflection of the sun off of clouds for attacking missiles. While initially reprimanded by his superiors, Petrov would later gain international recognition for his decision that veritably saved the world. And yet, he would humbly brush aside such praise, eventually leaving the military to care for his ailing wife and live as a simple farmer before ultimately passing away in 2017 at the age of 77. How might we, like Stanislav Petrov, be instruments of peace in a world threatened by destruction for more than just nuclear weapons?
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0: Joining us now is State Representative Kristen Robbins from the state of Minnesota. Representative Robbins has been a major leader in the exposure of fraud in that state, and some of what she has uncovered helped lead to Nick Shirley's investigations in that state. And we're glad to have her on the program now. Representative, great to have you. Thank you.
1: Thanks for having me.
0: Let's talk a little bit about where this investigation of the fraud goes from here in Minnesota. Nick Shirley was on my program not too long ago, and he seemed to suggest that that Ilhan Omar, Congresswoman, United States Congresswoman, is nervous, and this could land at her doorstep. Does this go to Ilhan Omar?
1: Absolutely. So we issued our majority report a couple weeks ago, and we highlight that she was the author of the Meals Act, which took the guardrails off the school nutrition program, which created the conditions for Feeding Our Future, and that huge scandal of, you know, billing for thousands of meals daily that were just completely fraudulent in the Somali community. So she absolutely had a role to play, and I think she needs to be held accountable for it.
0: What does that mean, held accountable?
1: Well, I think we need to have more investigations. So in the trial documents for Feeding Our Future, there are communications listed in the exhibits between her and her office and the fraudsters. And we know that one of her staffers has been convicted in Feeding Our Future, and she had relationships with several of the safari restaurant people who've been convicted. So, but as a legislator, I don't have access to cell phone records. I don't have access to the trial exhibits. So we're trying to get that documentation. But if she was culpable in helping them commit the fraud, she should be held accountable. I don't know that's true, but that's why we need access to these documents.
0: Let's talk about culpability. So she wrote that law that opened the floodgates on the meal programs. We know she did have relationships. She held, I think, a victory party or a campaign rally at the safari restaurant. So what that would seem to suggest at a minimum is that she enabled it. Did she knowingly enable it? And was there a quid pro quo? Did she get something in exchange? And that would seem, it's a little bit hard to prove. Like, obviously, the most obvious example of a quid pro quo is if you're getting some type of financial kickback. But I think it's also reasonable to say, well, were you getting a vote campaign in exchange for these programs being enabled, overlooked? And I don't know how you'd expose that. It has to be communication. Are you going to, or a turncoat witness? Yes, this is what it was. We were out there turning out the vote because of this for Ilhan Omar.
1: Right. And I think there's plenty of evidence that she was in relationship with some of the safari restaurant fraudsters. Not only did she hold her campaign party there, but she cut an ad in Somali that aired on Somali TV showing that she was there supporting the Meals Act and people should go get their meals at the safari restaurant. So we played that in our committee. And she also got campaign contributions from a lot of the Feeding Our Future fraudsters. When it was revealed that they were indicted, then she returned the money. But clearly, she did benefit politically and financially until she returned the money.
0: Is she alone? Like, where else does this go? I mean, Governor Tim Walz is at least, again, at a minimum, embarrassed enough that this happened under his watch, that he didn't seek re-election as governor. But is there more to it than that when it comes to Walz? Or what about Attorney General Keith Ellison?
1: Yes. Well, it's well documented that they all received campaign contributions from the fraudsters, and they claim they all returned the money when they were charged. But interestingly, we had Keith Ellison in a hearing in our committee last spring, a year ago, and he claimed he had returned all the money, but we found he indeed had not. And so we highlighted that contribution to him in a letter, and he did eventually return it a couple of months later. But even what they're saying wasn't factually correct. So, and Ellison met with the fraudsters while they were suing the Minnesota Department of Education, and he was their lawyer before they were indicted. And he said, well, let's go fight these people, meaning his own department, who was slowing down the application process. I think there's a lot more to uncover. Unfortunately, as legislators, we don't have access to their emails, to their cell phone records. That's where our partners in the federal government can step in. And I know certainly we've had tremendous support from the Department of Justice, Department of Treasury, the CMS folks at Department of Human Services. So there is a whole of government effort to find the root of this fraud and get rid of it.
0: And are you optimistic there, Representative, whether or not it's VP Vance's fraud task force or the agencies that you just mentioned as well? I think we just get accustomed in politics to, when I asked you what does accountability look like, ultimately it doesn't mean much. It just means, honestly, somebody like me talking about it on the news that potentially down the road has electoral impact on these politicians, meaning it hurts Ilhan Omar's chance to get reelected or Keith Ellison's. But I think if this is what we all suspect it is, then people demand a little more accountability. Like, we want to see Keith Ellison pay a real price, Ilhan Omar pay a real price if this is what they're doing. Are you optimistic?
1: So I follow the facts and the law, and I hope whoever has committed crime will be held accountable. And I think I'm out there every day. Minnesotans are so frustrated. More than $9 billion of our tax money has been stolen. So I totally understand and share the frustration. I'm dealing with this every day, and nobody wants accountability more than I do. But we also have to trust the process a little bit and let the Department of Justice do their work and find the facts. And if it can be proven that they were culpable, they absolutely should go to jail. If not, you know, Tim Walz already stepped down. That's a measure of accountability. He knew he would lose his reelection because of his absolute dereliction of duty on the fraud. So I feel like voters have the ultimate say in a democracy, and so they can turn these people out of office, and I hope they express their frustration at the ballot box.
0: Let's take a quick break. We have some stunning stats coming from Representative Kristen Robbins on the extent of the fraud here on Real Pain Country.
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3: 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Izervay may cause blood in the white of the eye, blurred vision, or a temporary increase in eye pressure. Do not drive or use machinery until vision has recovered after an eye injection or exam.
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12: Can weapons of war be turned into instruments of peace? This was an intriguing contradiction one man sought to reconcile. Japan, 1942. Martial artist Morihei Ueshiba had gained renown as an invincible warrior amongst the soldiers he helped to train. However, he began to feel a strange dissatisfaction and hatred for conflict. And although he would never forsake his training, Ueshiba sought to find a way to use his skills to unite rather than divide. It was during the worst fighting of World War II that Ueshiba experienced a vision, during which he concluded that the real way of a warrior is the art of peace. Armed with this revelation, Ueshiba dedicated himself to creating a new martial art that one could use to protect themselves without injuring an opponent. And it was after constant refinement that he would give his new system a name, Aikido, which translates to the way of unifying energy, as the techniques he created would allow one to blend with an attacker rather than crush or destroy them. Morihei Ueshiba would continue to promote his art of peace until ultimately passing away in 1969. And yet, there are over 2 million Aikido practitioners worldwide that aim to keep his unique spirit of unity alive.
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12: How would you feel if your hometown became a battlefield? This was the stressful reality one woman would learn to conquer. Richmond, Virginia, 1860. Abolitionist and philanthropist Elizabeth Van Loo is faced with the choice of fleeing north as the threat of civil war draws near. Instead, she decides to stay behind in the capital of the Confederacy, where she not only offers aid to Union POWs, but also helps to organize a sophisticated spy network to help slaves and prisoners escape their unjust bondages, known as the Richmond Underground. Such was the effect of Van Loo's intelligence ring that it was said of her that she represented all that was left of the power of the U.S. government in the city of Richmond. However, she was not alone in her efforts, as it was discovered following the Civil War that she had an African-American spy planted inside of Jefferson Davis's Confederate White House, codenamed Mary Elizabeth Bowser, who played the facade of the dutiful slave while also listening in on vital conversations and stealing information from the president's office. Both Van Loo and Bowser would eventually pass away by 1900, but the efforts of these and other heroic women still live on today in the nation they helped to reunite.
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12: What risks would you be willing to take to tell a compelling story? Little did one woman know that her answer to this question would forever transform the shape of journalism. New York, 1887. 23-year-old journalist Nellie Bly is tasked with a harrowing assignment to investigate the living conditions of a mental institute on an island in the East River. To do so, Bly heroically posed as a patient in order to experience and report on such matters firsthand, which would lead to the publication of an exposé that prompted governments to push for greater reforms and funding for mental health care. However, Bly would continue to challenge her boundaries as a journalist, as just 2 years later, she would embark on an ambitious solo trip around the world in order to beat the fictional record in Jules Verne's novel Around the World in 80 Days, which she would inevitably complete in just 72 days, further cementing her status as a female pioneer in the male-dominated field. Nellie Bly would go on to become the first female combat journalist during World War I, before tragically passing away from pneumonia at the age of 57 in 1922. And yet, she is forever remembered as a foundress of investigative journalism, whose impact continues to inspire the countless women who follow in her footsteps.
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16: Reassurance at the White House. I'm Lisa Brady, Fox News, as talks continue on a deal between the U.S. and Iran.
17: The president says he thinks negotiations with Iran are going very well, but he won't settle for just a good deal.
18: Because we can make a great deal with this guy right here, but it's a lot nastier.
17: President Trump delivering that warning alongside Secretary Pete Hegseth. Still, the president says economic pressure is forcing Iran to make concessions.
18: We have control of money that they claim is theirs. We'll keep control of that money. When they behave properly and when they do what's right, we'll let them have their money.
17: Any framework deal, the president says, would also immediately reopen the Strait of Hormuz.
16: Fox's Jared Halpern at the White House. Earlier, the White House dismissing Iranian reports about framework details as complete fabrication. One of the people injured has died after yesterday's tank implosion at a Washington State paper mill. That brings confirmed deaths to two, but nine workers are missing and presumed dead.
19: The tank at Nippon Dynawave Packaging in Longview, Washington, when it ruptured, was filled with 900,000 gallons of a mixture known as white liquor, a key component in the papermaking process.
16: Fox's Gernolf Scott. The cause of the implosion remains under investigation. Matthew Perry's personal assistant just sentenced to more than 3 years in prison in connection with the overdose death of the Friends star, 60-year-old Kenneth Imawasa, the last of five people who made plea deals in the case. Imawasa was a live-in assistant who helped Perry get more ketamine than his doctor would prescribe for depression, injected him with the dose that killed him, and found him dead. His lawyer telling the judge all he did was accommodate Mr. Perry. The judge, though, called him reckless and said he could have said no. A record day on Wall Street, the Dow up 182 at the bell. 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
1: Gross, more rain expected tonight. Man, what a first week of summer vacation for the kiddos. My kids don't mind at all. They're inside. They've got everything they need. Everything's very comfortable inside. I, on the other hand, I'm sick of them being inside. Just to get them to walk the dog. It's a chore. Because, like, oh, it's wet outside. I'm like, yes, it's wet. It's going to be wet. It's going to be wet. It's going to be gross. It's going to be sticky. That's just how it is right now. But the dog still has to go out. Let's go. This whole self-directed summer, I'm having to do more directing than I want. But they're good kids. I don't want anybody texting me at 683-0989 and telling me that my kids are terrible and they're rotten and I spoil them. I already know. All right, let's get into it. Today on the program, Memphis Shelby County Schools has passed a $1.7 billion budget ahead of the oversight board being fully assembled. I guess there's one more seat on the oversight board, and they'll get going in July, barring any kind of injunction or lawsuit being filed by the Memphis Shelby County School Board. They've also launched their summer meal program, which I realize is necessary for some. But I don't like it. I don't like the idea of a school system providing food over a summer, because the school system is supposed to educate the kids and the parents are supposed to feed the kids. I get it. We don't live in a perfect world, but I don't like the message it sends to kids when the parents can't be bothered to at least try to feed your own kids. It's not that expensive. And we'll go over that coming up here in a few minutes. Ways to save. I get it. I get it. Prices are up. I get it. But there's still things that you can do to save money at the grocery store. But it starts with, you have to actually go to the store. You have to go and get the food and prepare the food. You can do meal prep. You can eat and be healthy and affordable. There's all these excuses out there. There's food deserts, and all fresh vegetables are expensive. It's all nonsense. We'll get into that coming up. Also, the president had a cabinet meeting at the White House this morning centering on negotiations with Iran. Now, we're told, depending on who you listen to, that the deal is almost done, 95% there. But then there's people saying that there's all this money being unfrozen, all these assets being made available to the Iranians, and that they'll still enrich the uranium, and they'll charge taxes and fees to get through the Strait of Hormuz. And that does not sound like a good deal, but the president and his cabinet are saying none of that is true. So we'll see what's what coming up here in a little bit. Also, with the spelling bee, you know, we talked about the spelling bee yesterday, the Scripps National Spelling Bee. A Germantown kid from Farmington Elementary School in G-Town, is among the contestants representing the Mid-South. We'll see how he's doing. His name's Josh, by the way. As we know, Josh, an elite speller name. As we found out yesterday, Josh Rivera, not too bad a speller himself. We got some local headlines coming up. The fate of the Tennessee congressional maps has been decided by a 3-judge panel. We'll get into that. Plus, we got what's trending online with the X-Files. We'll also play some name drop from Malco Movie Passes, and because it is Wednesday, we will spin the wheel of weird. All right, anything you've got for me, 683-0989. That is the number. You can call it, or you can just send a message on the Rick's powder coating text line. Let's start with this, and I don't know why they do this, but every year, you know, right now we've gotten a reprieve from the heat. You know, usually the heat will start beating down on us around June 1. Or June 22, which, I mean, the official start of summer is June 22nd, 23rd, something like that. I mean, it's going to get hot, because it always does. It'll get hot. It'll get humid. August is usually a killer. That said, they're getting started early. They're trying to condition you. And I don't know why they do this, but I saw this today. What temperature to set your AC to in the summer, question mark? Here's what MLGW recommends. Now, you know what's about to happen, right? You know what they're going to recommend that you set your AC to in this.

0: summer. It's going to be some ungodly, goofy number. It's going to be ridiculous, which, to me, that raises the question, why do they keep doing this? All right? I would expect more out of Doug McGowan.
1: Doug gets things done.
0: Than to make this kind of recommendation. All right, well, we'll get into it. In 2026, Memphis is expected to have another hot summer, meaning the air conditioning units will be one of the most treasured household items for many families this year. It may not be a big shock when you learn that climatologists are predicting that Memphis will have a hot summer. Memphis always had a hot summer. You don't have to be a climatologist to know that in Memphis, Tennessee, during the summer months, it will get hot. It will be in the upper 80s, mid-90s, maybe even upper 90s, maybe 100 degrees. It's going to be hot in the summer in Memphis. All right? You don't need to be John Bryant. You don't need to be Ron Childers. You don't need to be Todd Demers to know it's going to be hot in the summer in Memphis, Tennessee. Both the National Weather Service and the Old Farmer's Almanac are calling for hot and dry weather beginning in June. And while temperatures may not always be as hot as they feel, it's possible that many Memphians would rather stay inside with cool air than brave the heat outdoors. Ahead of the projected summer heat, let's look at recommended methods for keeping temperatures cool and costs down this summer. All right, and then a bold heading. What should you set your thermostat to in the summer? Josh Rivera, any guesses what MLGW is going to recommend you keep your thermostat set to?
2: Yeah, like you said, it's going to be some ungodly, stupid number. I'm going to say 74.
0: Nationally, it is recommended to set the thermostat to 78 degrees in the summer.
2: 78?
0: To save energy during the hottest months. Here we have this MLGW recommending set the thermostat at 78 degrees or higher for the most energy-efficient operation. 78 or higher. Why have AC at all is what I want to know.
2: That's a great question. What's even the point?
0: Why? What's even the point of having AC if it's going to be set at 78? And they'll say something like, well, go stand out in the 96-degree heat and then go into 78 and see how cool it feels. It's like, yeah, but I'm not just going to be sitting there going back and forth outside and inside. I'm going to be inside, and I might be doing things inside, and I don't want to work myself up into a lather doing things around the house. That defeats the purpose of even having the AC. 78 degrees. I don't know why they insist on doing this kind of stuff, because any kind of credibility you might have, any kind of credibility that MLGW has built up by putting Doug McGowan, who gets things done, in charge, it's all undermined by printing this kind of stuff. 78 degrees. Are you kidding? My house is set at 72 degrees, which I think right now, especially since it hasn't gotten very hot, I might go up to 73 or 74 during the day. At night, I like to sleep at 71 degrees. 78 degrees is ridiculous. It's just, it's dumb. And nobody's going to do it. That's what you have to keep in mind when you make these recommendations. You make a recommendation of 78 degrees in the summer, then nobody's going to do it. Nobody's going to do it, and nobody's going to listen to anything else you say. 78 degrees. Get out of here. You'd be better off just informing people of other ways to save electricity. I mean, to me, that's, especially now, I mean, what are we talking about? Like, every week we hear about all the concerns about the power grid because you got all these supercomputers, data centers opening up. They're using a buttload of energy, right? They're using a boatload and a buttload, a metric butt ton of gigawatts down there at the data centers. And then you're telling us that we got to set our ACs at 78 degrees. You're going to turn me against the data centers completely with these kind of goofy suggestions. And also this, here's what I want to do. I want to visit whatever facilities that the MLGW folks are working in, and I'm not banging on the linemen. I'm not banging on the guys who go out and make sure that we keep connected. I'm talking about all the people who are pencil pushing in their offices. What are those thermostats set to? What's it set to at City Hall? That's what I want to know. Are they at 78 degrees? Good Lord. Now, there are things you can do. Like, don't pay to cool your house down to 71 degrees when you're not there. That would be silly. You know, use that timer. You know, you've got some sort of scheduler, some timer. If you don't, you can get one of those Nest thermostats or something. Yeah, be efficient. Be smart. You know, don't refrigerate your house to 69 degrees when you're not even there. That's goofy. But then telling people, 78 degrees, that's what you need to keep it at the summertime, 78. No, we're not doing that. We're not doing that. And you knowing we're not going to do that, why would you suggest that? How about suggest this? Maybe 74. Maybe 74 during the day. You know, turn a fan on. You got an attic fan, you got fans. Yeah, that'll move the air around a little bit. If you can live with 74 degrees, you can save yourself a few bucks. But how about don't do laundry in the middle of the day, you know, do off-peak hours stuff. Other ways to save electricity. You got a computer that's on all the time. Does it need to be on all the time? That kind of stuff. But for me, every year we do this. There's always this huge debate over what you need to keep your thermostat set to during the summer. It's whatever you can afford. How about that? What you think is comfortable, taking into consideration, can you pay your bill? Because MLGW would do this kind of thing. They'll say, hey, keep your thermostat at 78 degrees and sweat through the summer. Get a good butt stew going on while you're just sitting around the house, right? Do that. And then, by the way, you want to chip in a few bucks for people who can't pay their bills? Because those people who can't pay their bills, they're cranking it down to 69 degrees, and they can't pay their bills. So what you can afford to set your thermostat to, and what you feel comfortable in your own home setting your thermostat to, is where your thermostat should be set. But you got to pay the bill, all right? And when you see your bill go crazy because you're like Rivera over there setting your stuff to 67 degrees in the middle of the summer. By the way, you still do that?
2: 67, 68, something like that. Bro, I'm willing to pay for it. I don't care.
0: Oh, that's just it. They say things like, oh, you know, each degree under 78 you set your thermostat to, it costs you 6% to your cooling costs. I'm like, yeah, okay. All right, deal. Is that it? Because my comfort is worth that. That's why I have a comfort system. And you change the filter, do whatever you need to do. Clean out that evaporator coil. Woof. So, yeah, keep the house warmer when you're away. Yes, of course. Just like turn the TV, turn the lights off when you leave a room. We know all this. I fear that all the good work that MLGW has done, getting Doug McGowan in there, getting the tree trimming going, you know, the elongated power outages aren't as frequent now. And then they go and they undo all that goodwill by telling people, insulting people by suggesting that they keep their thermostat set at 78. Nobody's going to do it. Not even the people at MLGW working in their facilities are going to do that. Nobody at City Hall is going to do that. No government building you go in. Nobody's doing that. Not one person. Not one person. Maybe a tree-hugging old lady who does whatever she's told. She might do that. 78 degrees. Or an old lady with some sort of, I don't know, anemia or whatever you got that makes you cold all the time. Like an old lady. So there you have it. They want you to sweat. They want you to suffer. They want you to eat bugs. Because that's what this all leads to. This is all communism, by the way. Just get 78 degrees. I will not. No. Not 78. Not 79. Not 80. It will be 72 degrees. You know why? Because that is room temperature. Room temperature. And I have a house full of rooms. 683-0989. 683-0989. You guys are fired up about this. Oh my goodness. I got people who are telling me they set their thermostats at 78. What?
2: What?
0: You guys are insane. There's no way. All right, we'll get into that. Also, this Memphis Shelby County School, they're supposed to educate the children, and now they're stepping in and they're feeding the kids, which is a nice sentiment, but I don't think it's the right message to send.
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11: How would you feel if you weren't recognized for an historic contribution? The greatest stories are often left unrecorded behind the scenes. Hollywood, 1939. Actress and dancer Karen Marsh was hired by MGM as Judy Garland's stand-in for their latest film, The Wizard of Oz, as the two were strikingly similar in build and height. To avoid Garland the tedium of being on set while cameras were being adjusted, Marsh would continually pace through the land of Oz until each scene was properly framed for the former to step in. And although hers were the feet that famously tapped the legendary ruby slippers together, as a stand-in, Marsh's role in the eventual masterpiece would go uncredited. Nevertheless, Marsh would continue acting and dancing until her career was cut tragically short by a plane crash in 1949, which she miraculously survived, but was told she would never dance again due to an injury to her left foot. However, she would prove her physicians wrong and at over a century old, continues to donate her talents as a dance therapy instructor. Karen Marsh is one of the last surviving members of The Wizard of Oz and has since gained the recognition she deserves as an ambassador at fan events and reunions as she relentlessly perseveres down her own lengthy Yellow Brick Road.
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12: 215. 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
0: All right, 683-0989 is the number. I believe Jason has called us at 683-0989. What's on your mind, Jason?
8: Hey, Jake. How you doing today, man?
0: I'm doing all right, man. I get fired up about goofy stuff. I see things like MLGW says keep your thermostat at 78, knowing damn well nobody's going to do that.
8: Well, you know what? Mine does not go below 78.
0: Why is that? Are you tropical?
8: No. No. See, I grew up in Chicago, so I used to work for an HVAC company, and I have a 2,100 square foot home, and 78 keeps my house really cool, believe it or not, because my home really holds the temperature really well. But if you have your thermostat set at like 67, like Rivera does, your AC is never going to shut off because your home is never going to reach that temperature.
0: Yeah, I get that, but like when it gets to be 98 in the summer, at 78 degrees, your system is going to run 24/7 anyway, right?
8: Well, you know what? My house gets to 78 and it stays there, and it may kick on maybe once an hour to cool it off because I had my air at 78 all last summer during those 100-degree days. Because when I turned my air down below 78, my bill went from like $280 a month to over $400 a month when I turned it down to like 75. So I'm not willing to pay that much a month.
0: I get it. And if I had a problem like that, I'm in a house where I'm fortunate. It doesn't really let a lot of sun in, you know. A lot of people don't get that the greenhouse effect is real. And you got these big windows, and you love all this natural light coming in, but the heat's also coming in. So some blackout curtains. Those are the kinds of things that I look for. Is like, all right, I got a good canopy over, not a lot of sun is coming in. I guess my question for you, Jason, is 78, you've just kind of trained yourself to accept that, right? 78?
8: Well, that, plus my wife is anemic, so she gets super cold.
0: There you go. So, I was talking about the anemic old ladies a minute ago. Not saying your wife is an old lady or nothing, but that's what I'm saying. It's like you've got anemic old ladies out there who will keep it at 78, and you'll walk in, and you'll be okay for a while. But you know, I was working, let's see, not long ago at a rental property I've got, and the AC was on the fritz, and I was running around in there, and it was like 77 or 78, and I was just doing stuff, and I started sweating. And I'm not a big, I don't sweat a whole lot, right?
8: You know what? I'm a fairly heavy set guy, so I sweat a lot myself. But I'll tell you, man, walking outside from 98 from the, you know, let's say cutting the grass on a Saturday afternoon when it's in the 90s outside, you come into 78, it actually feels really nice. It really does.
0: Oh, yeah, well, of course. I mean, comparatively speaking, sure. You know, if I go from the pit of hell into 80 degrees, I feel pretty good. You know, so
8: my 60-year-old daughter will occasionally try to sneak it down to like 74, and I tell her, "Look, you pay the bill? No, you don't. So put it back down where it's supposed to be."
0: Well, it's your house. Yeah, you say, "Hey, you know, go to Rivera's house. Go hang out with Josh. You want 67 degrees? Let him pay for it." All right, Jason, appreciate the call, my man. Listen, if 78 works for you, then all right. But at the same time, if you're paying the bill, you know, like, look, Josh Rivera, he's willing to pay for 67 degrees. I'm willing to pay for my 72, 73.
2: Still too high.
0: Still, I'm willing to pay for it. Because what's the point in doing it? 78 just doesn't work for me. If it works for you, great. You're a unicorn. All right, 683-0989. We'll talk about this. Memphis Shelby County Schools Summer Meals Program. The school system is feeding the children.
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15: Colleague of mine was telling me the other day about how their Instagram feed is filled with videos, most of them kind of funny, about how grandparents and friends tend to bulldoze new parents out of the way to get to see their baby. As a dad of three daughters, I know how life really does become all about them the moment those kids are born. But I also know parents are still people, too, who need their own attention beyond being mom or dad. And moms, in particular in those early years, can feel especially invisible in the eyes of other people. So what can you do to stop contributing to what is known as maternal invisibility? Women we spoke to said these two things were the most helpful. When people stop to ask, how they could best support them, number one, or when they took the initiative to handle certain tasks that obviously needed to be done. I'm Dr. Sanjay Gupta, helping you live a better life.
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11: Do you think you could survive with part of your brain missing? This was a puzzling phenomenon one man was capable of living with. Vermont, 1848. 25-year-old foreman Phineas Gage was tamping down explosives with an iron rod when suddenly the powder detonated and shot the instrument through his skull, damaging the front left portion of his brain. Miraculously, not only did Gage survive the accident, but his intellectual functions remained intact and was able to leave his home after just a month of recuperation, as the damaged portion of his brain had adapted and regenerated after the injury. And although he was unable to return to his previous profession, Gage found employment as a stagecoach driver in Chile before returning to his mother's home in San Francisco, where he would ultimately pass away 12 years after his accident in 1860. Remarkably, the subsequent research into Gage's survival by contemporary and future scientists would lead to the creation of an entirely new field of medicine, earning Gage the title of the man who began neuroscience, as his story clearly showed that the brain was far more complex than previously believed. How might we, like Phineas Gage, inspire others by allowing our scars and pains to be transformed into instruments of healing and change?
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20: Fox News, I'm John Saucier. President Trump at the cabinet meeting of the White House today answering a reporter's question about whether the United States would accept a short-term deal to allow Iran and Oman to control the Strait of Hormuz. The president insisting they're negotiating to make sure the strait is open for all countries to use.
21: We're going to watch over it. We'll watch over it. But nobody's going to control it. That's part of the negotiation that we have. They would like to control it. Nobody's going to control it. It's international waters, and Oman will behave just like everybody else, and we'll have to blow them up. They understand that. They'll be fine.
20: Treasury Secretary Scott Bessent saying oil prices should return to normal once the conflict comes to an end.
22: In terms of prices, I believe the prices are transitory. Oil will be lower than pre-conflict levels when this ends. Natural gas is already down.
20: The United States conducting a series of strikes in southern Iran against boats trying to plant mines in the Strait of Hormuz earlier this week. 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
0: 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Also, Terry Rowland, King of the North, Millington's Terry Rowland. He was on Memphis Morning News, I believe this morning. He thinks that the oversight bill, the school takeover bill from the state of Tennessee, is going to get overturned in federal court. He doesn't think that the state of Tennessee can appoint a board to oversee an elected body. So that's his prediction. You know, he's a right of center guy. All right, Terry Rowland is a right guy, and so he doesn't think that the state can intervene in Memphis Shelby County Schools. He had some other thoughts on the school district about the way that money is being spent. They just passed a $1.7 billion budget. They got that in before the oversight board can be fully assembled. They've got 8 of 9. Of the appointees installed on the oversight board. We're waiting for the last one. We'll see. We'll see if and when they appoint the final member. If it happens today, we'll have it for you. If not, we'll wait. So you can go check all that out on demand at newstalk989.com. All right, what do we have coming up? But yeah, we'll talk about the summer meals program, which I guess Memphis Shelby County Schools is stepping in. Because I guess there's at the state level, Governor Bill Lee, he hasn't greenlit some EBT funding. So Memphis Shelby County Schools is going to intervene, and they're going to provide meals for students. Even when school's out, they're still going to provide food, which, look, I get it. I mean, there are people who struggle. I just don't like the message it sends, this cradle-to-grave stuff. Parents should, at the very least, be able to feed their own kids. And the reason they can't afford to in some cases is that people, they go to the grocery store and they buy all this prepackaged stuff, name brand stuff, with very little nutritional value, and it's very expensive. But it doesn't have to be that way. We'll talk about that coming up in a little bit. Also, I've been watching this show, Hollywood Demons, on HBO Max. Have you guys seen this before? This is like in its second season. It's like the dark side of Hollywood. Last night I watched about child actors gone wild. Like Dana Plato and Todd Bridges.
2: Is this like a documentary type thing?
0: Yeah. Dr. Drew's in it. They're talking about a lot of the psychological tolls that Hollywood takes on young people and their careers. And so, you know, you hear about, especially like child actors, you know, they either turn to drugs or they turn to crime or they turn to pornography in some cases. So, yeah. And I thought of all of it. It was weird. I was watching it last night. And then today I read it was Todd Bridges' birthday. Willis from Different Strokes. And you want to talk about three kids on Different Strokes, man. They all had problems. Dana Plato met an untimely end. Todd Bridges was in and out of trouble. And then Gary Coleman, he's dead. And so that's how that all worked out. That was a big show, man. Different Strokes. All right. Let's see. 683-0989. Anything you got for me, send it along. President Donald Trump had this cabinet meeting. It was originally going to be scheduled to take place at Camp David, but I guess weather kept them at the White House. And so he's talking about negotiations with Iran, which, again, I mean, every week to 10 days, you know, we hear about a deal that's imminent, and then it's not so much. It falls apart. The markets, they're, I guess, bullish on an Iran deal because the stock market's up at record levels and the price of oil has dropped below $90 a barrel. So things, I guess the market, they're liking what they're hearing. They're hearing that a deal is very close. But I guess it depends on who you listen to. If you listen to the president is saying that the Iranian regime is on the ropes. They're negotiating on fumes. Well, here's what he had to say earlier.
21: Their economy is in free fall. They have 250% inflation. Their money has no value. Their whole economic system is broken down. They thought they were going to outweigh me. You know, we'll outweigh him. He's got the midterms. I don't care about the midterms. Look what happened last night. That was the prelude to the midterms. People understand it. They know that. Very simple. Iran cannot have a nuclear weapon. I'm doing that for the world. I'm not doing it just for us.
0: All right, so he's been very consistent on that point. Iran cannot have a nuclear weapon. He says that they think that they can use the politics, U.S. politics, to their advantage. You know, outweigh Donald Trump. That they can just stall and stall and stall until the midterms, and it'll hurt Trump politically. Because until this gets resolved, you really can't see a scenario where gas prices are going to go down to the point where people feel good about going out and supporting this administration. That's at least what Iran is thinking. And Donald Trump's going, you're not going to outweigh me. This is not a situation where Donald Trump is going to go to whoever they're dealing with, whoever's left in that regime, and say, hey, I'll have more flexibility after the election. That was two presidents ago. The whole, I'll have more flexibility after the election, the hot mic moment between, who was it? Medvedev and Barack Obama. I'll have more flexibility after the election. Donald Trump is saying no. He's like, listen, I'm not concerned with the midterms. He is concerned with the midterms, but he's not going to let them think that they have any kind of leverage on account of these midterms coming up. Now, as far as the regime goes, you know, I've said, if you're going to go through the trouble of bombing Iran, of destroying all their capabilities, you got to go all the way. You got to go for a regime change. And by that, I don't mean just changing out the players. I'm talking about regime change, meaning get those hardcore clerics out and get a secular government in. That's what I mean by regime change. Donald Trump says, though, that this is regime change, that is what's going on.
21: And it really is regime change. You know, we didn't set out for regime change. But by the fact that we're dealing with a totally different group of people than we were at the beginning.
0: Well, of course, you killed all of them. You killed all the groups of people up top and then maybe even the second line of them. And so now you're dealing with the third string. But it's still the same regime. In fact, you could say it might be even worse because now, in this power vacuum, the military is kind of taken over. But going back to what he was saying about their economy, if they don't have the money to pay the military and keep them happy, then they're just going to abandon them. And that might be part of the plan here.
21: And frankly, I find them to be much more reasonable. I actually find them to be smarter, but I find them to be much more reasonable. This is regime change. One regime is gone, another regime is gone. We're dealing with the third. Pieces of it, because some of them are gone too. And I find them, I think, how can you have a stronger regime change than that, you know? So I do find that. I'd like to thank you all very much. We're doing great. Our country is doing fantastically well, and this group of people is outstanding. Thank you.
0: All right, so that was, I think he wrapped it up there, but it wasn't before, you know, he turned it over to Marco Rubio at one point to explain how things are going. Let's see. I've got that clip bookmarked here. Let's see. He taps Rubio to get his thoughts on it, the Secretary of State.
21: Another man doing a fantastic job, I think we all agree, is Marco. You're all over the place, right? I watched you last night in three different locations. So tell us about Iran.
2: Well, first of all, the bottom line is Iran's never going to have a nuclear weapon. And if recent events have done anything, is just remind us once again that they are the world's leading sponsor of terrorism. And they can never have a nuclear weapon. Now, the president's preference, Mr. President, your preference is told us repeatedly, is always to negotiate these things and to figure out if you can have agreements. Diplomacy is always the first option. And we continue to work on that through your envoys, Mr. Witkoff and Kushner and others, the vice president, who have been very involved. And if there's an agreement to be made, we want that to be made. I think there's been some progress and some interest. And we'll see over the next few hours and days whether progress could be made. I just want to remind everybody, Mr. President, you know this well, you have other options available to you if that doesn't work. But the bottom line is that we prefer the negotiated diplomatic route, and we're going to give it every chance to succeed.
0: All right. And Marco Rubio also, yesterday, you know, he made it very clear with all the back and forth over the weekend about what kind of deal was imminent. You had both Democrats and some Republicans saying that this is a terrible deal if they're able, the Iranian regime is able to charge any kind of fees or passage through the Strait of Hormuz. And I agree, that would be bad. If you're able to unlock any frozen assets for the regime, any kind of consideration given that would allow them to still enrich uranium, those would all be losses, you know, especially when you set the bar at unconditional surrender. We have Marco Rubio, who, in response to all that speculation, let's just call it speculation, he had this to say.
2: Well, look, I think our position is well stated. The president had a very important, I think, historic call just a couple days ago with a number of leaders from the region. I think there's strong alignment and agreement on what a preliminary draft should look like. I think, like anything with something like this, it's going to take a couple days to settle on, even down to the disagreements over a word, sentence. So we'll have to work through that. If there's going to be a deal, we're going to have to work through that. But this is, it's either going to be a good deal or there isn't going to be one.
0: It's either going to be a good deal or there will be no deal. And the president reiterated that today at the cabinet meeting.
8: Easing sanctions on Iran to allow Iran to sell its crude to market.
21: No, we're not talking about any easing of sanctions or giving money. No sanctions, no money, no nothing. We have control of money that they claim is theirs. We'll keep control of that money. When they behave properly and when they do what's right, we'll let them have their money. But right now, we're not doing that. And it's not, one thing is not contingent on the other.
0: Right. So he said, look, this all unlocking assets, unfreezing money for Iran is not going to happen unless they behave, unless there's conditions on it. And if they don't meet the conditions, meaning giving up their nuclear program, turning over their enriched uranium, stopping all the shenanigans in the Strait of Hormuz, all the above, then they don't get any of these assets unfrozen. At some point, you're going to have to give them money, their own money, so they can rebuild what's been destroyed. You know, I'm talking about infrastructure, because some of that was collateral damage. You know, it wasn't just all missile sites. That stuff, they're on their own as far as that goes. But as far as, you know, rebuilding oil infrastructure, those kinds of things, they're going to have some resources with which to do that, because that's typical. Listen, when historically, when the U.S. has bombed other nations, well, Japan, two of them, big ones, we helped rebuild it. Now, with regards to Iran, we could unfreeze some assets so they could use it for any kind of infrastructure, but not so they can fund terrorists. And I get it that money is fungible. You know, that was the argument against when Joe Biden's administration unlocked some $6 billion, saying, oh, they could only use that for humanitarian purposes. Well, money's fungible. They could use whatever money they had to fund the terror, and then the money that was unlocked to use for the purposes outlined by the Biden administration. So we can go in circles about that. That said, I never feel good about any deal you're making with the Iranian regime on account of their terrorists. That's essentially what it comes down to, and it just seems like a catch-22. We always go back to that. And so that's why I'm a proponent of anybody worth blowing up is worth blowing all the way up. Anybody worth shooting is worth shooting a bunch. These are just principles that I've built and held for a long time. If you go to war for regime change, it's not just about switching out the people. It's not about killing the front line, killing the second line, and then dealing with the third string. It's about removing the regime like a cancer. All of it. You got to get it all, or else it's likely going to come back. 683-0989 is the number. 683-0989. We've gotten 15 minutes. We'll get into some local headlines. But coming up next, I want to tell you more about this Hollywood Demons. Yeah, that's right, man. I've been watching this show. There's all kinds of episodes. I've watched two of them in the past.
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16: Have you ever felt like the weight of the world rested on your shoulders? This was an overwhelming burden one soldier would learn to bear. Russia, 1983. Stanislav Petrov was the duty officer at one of the Soviet Union's missile detection facilities when on September 26th, his monitors detected what appeared to be five U.S. missiles heading towards his homeland. With little time to act, Petrov faced a crucial choice of whether to report the possible threat to his superiors, who in turn would launch a counterattack that would lead to all-out nuclear war. In the end, Petrov would treat the readings as a false alarm, which was later proven true after it was determined that satellites had mistaken the reflection of the sun off of clouds for attacking missiles. While initially reprimanded by his superiors, Petrov would later gain international recognition for his decision that veritably saved the world. And yet, he would humbly brush aside such praise, eventually leaving the military to care for his ailing wife and live as a simple farmer before ultimately passing away in 2017 at the age of 77. How might we, like Stanislav Petrov, be instruments of peace in a world threatened by destruction for more than just nuclear weapons?
15: Search Daily Deviation at NewsTalk989.com for more with Producer Max.
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0: All right, welcome back to it.
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0: Nation of Jake, News Talk 98.9, the roar of Memphis. Local headlines coming your way. A three-judge panel took up the NAACP's challenge to the new congressional maps. Tell you how that worked out. Also, we'll talk about this Memphis Shelby County Schools free meals program. They're going to feed the kids over the summer. School's out, but I guess the lunch lady is still in business. I guess you can just go by and eat. Which, look, it's nice to think no kid's going to go hungry on account of grocery prices or maybe not having anybody at home who cares enough to provide food for the kids. I just don't like the message that it sends. You know, the kids should not be dependent on the government for meals. Parents should feed their kids. And it's not about how much it costs, because eggs, I know a big deal was made about eggs the past few years and the price of them. Eggs aren't that expensive. Rice and beans aren't that expensive. You boil up some water, steam this stuff, boil it up, scramble it, get yourself some pots and pans from the Goodwill, and then go to town. That's all you need to do. Problem is you go out and you buy a bunch of Little Debbies and a bunch of chips and a lot of snacks. It doesn't really go very far. So we'll talk about that coming up as well. I was watching this show. I was just looking, you know, after baseball. I watch baseball. That's what I do. I get off the air. I watch baseball. And then there's like this dead time between the end of the ball game and then when I want to go to sleep. So I'm always like looking for something. I can't start a movie. Movies are too long. Every movie is a 2.5 hours now. So I was like looking for something I can watch, something under an hour. So I've been watching this Hollywood Demons series on HBO. And they go through some of the dark side of Hollywood. And I've watched a couple of episodes. And one of the episodes I watched, like two nights ago, I watched the one called After the Bell, which is Saved by the Bell. And what happened to, you know, some of the cast members afterwards. You know, what they were subjected to on the set. You know, they didn't make a whole lot of money. Because at the time, it was like, hey, take it or leave it. You don't have to know how to act. None of those kids could act. They had a certain look. Some of them became stars. Some of them disappeared. But, of course, it centered a lot on Screech. Old Dustin Diamond. Screech Powers from Saved by the Bell. And it was funny, but because I'm watching this show, and they said that he loved to be recognized as Screech. He loved it. If people were like, oh, hey, Screech, hey. And he just loved it. No, he did not. And here's how I know. I ran in to Dustin Diamond when I was in Los Angeles in 2002. I was at the Rainbow Bar and Grill, which sounds gay, but it's not. It's in West Hollywood, which is gay. But the bar's not gay. The Rainbow Bar and Grill is where a lot of like metal guys hung out. That night at the Rainbow Bar and Grill, I ran into Dino from Fear Factory. Lemmy from Motorhead was there. He was a fixture at the Rainbow Bar and Grill. And I ran into Dustin Diamond. Dustin Diamond, Screech himself in the flesh. I didn't realize it at first, but I was wearing a Green Lantern t-shirt. And this was back before everybody had superhero shirts. Like, I got it at Memphis Comics and Records. Comics and Collectibles. And it was, you know, I was one of one. Like, I just had the Green Lantern shirt on. A guy comes up and goes, hey, man, it's a great shirt. I love that shirt. And I said, hey, thanks, appreciate it. And I looked at him, and I said, hey, aren't you? And before I could even finish, his shoulders sank. And you could just see his heart just sink. And he goes, yeah. And he walks off. I hurt his feelings. Because I recognized him as Screech. I didn't have to say it. He didn't like that at all. He didn't like being Screech. But yeah, Hollywood.
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18: What risks would you be willing to take to tell a compelling story? Little did one woman know that her answer to this question would forever transform the shape of journalism. New York, 1887. 23-year-old journalist Nellie Bly is tasked with a harrowing assignment. to investigate the living conditions of a mental institute on an island in the East River. To do so, Bly heroically posed as a patient in order to experience and report on such matters firsthand, which would lead to the publication of an exposé that prompted governments to push for greater reforms and funding for mental health care. However, Bly would continue to challenge her boundaries as a journalist, as just 2 years later, she would embark on an ambitious solo trip around the world in order to beat the fictional record in Jules Verne's novel Around the World in 80 Days, which she would inevitably complete in just 72 days, further cementing her status as a female pioneer in the male-dominated field. Nellie Bly would go on to become the first female combat journalist during World War I, before tragically passing away from pneumonia at the age of 57 in 1922. And yet, she is forever remembered as a foundress of investigative journalism, whose impact continues to inspire the countless women who follow in her footsteps.
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22: Is negotiating on fumes. I'm Lisa Brady, Fox News. President Trump's take on talks he says are moving forward, though he also says the U.S. remains prepared to restart combat operations.
23: The president's negotiations to end the war with Iran are going very well.
21: They are starting to give us the things that they have to give us, and if they do, that's great, and if they won't, then the man on my left is going to finish them off.
23: President Trump making that warning, sitting next to Pentagon Chief Pete Hegseth at a cabinet meeting.
21: We can make a good deal right now, but maybe not a great deal. And if it's not a great deal, we're not making it.
23: The president says a framework deal with Iran would immediately reopen the Strait of Hormuz. He also says he is not comfortable with Russia or China taking Iran's stockpile of highly enriched uranium.
22: Fox's Jared Halpern at the White House. The president also saying today he's not worried about the midterms, as Democrats argue his agenda has made life less affordable. But Treasury Secretary Scott Bessent says the second Trump term is marked by resilience and prosperity.
24: The stock market has hit new highs. The stock market lives in the future. It is seeing the on the other side of this conflict. It is a strong symbol of optimism for the future.
22: During the cabinet meeting, Bessent also highlighting that the federal Trump Accounts program to kickstart savings for kids begins its rollout on apps tomorrow. At least two deaths now confirmed in yesterday's chemical tank implosion at a paper mill in Washington State after one of the injured died. This as the search continues for nine others listed as missing and presumed dead.
25: What sparked the implosion is not known, but Washington State officials say safety complaints filed against the plant within the last few months are not related to this accident.
22: Fox's Grinnell Scott, the tank that ruptured was filled with 900,000 gallons of a mixture known as white liquor, key to the paper-making process. 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
28: And now that Ford and SK have parted ways at Blue Oval, a new company has been formed to move things forward at the mega plant in Stanton, Tennessee. SK on Tennessee is preparing for production in 2028. Now, Ford is expected to start producing gas-powered trucks in Stanton in 2029. And for those who might have concerns about commitment to the project, Stanton's mayor says that Ford is putting big money into their community, just recently investing $2 million into repurposing an old school into a community center.
29: So for your big Memorial Day weekend, we do have some patchy fog and then the sunshine and then the rain for tonight. Talk about a little bit of something for everyone, right? We do have those temperatures that will try to hold right around 80 degrees over the next several days. Morning showers, that's kind of southern, right? Morning, not morning, but morning. Morning showers continue, but not a washout scenario.
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2: 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We'll get an update on the Germantown fifth grader who is representing the Mid-South out of Farmington Elementary School at the Scripps National Spelling Bee. 11-year-old Josh Verma is one of the contestants. It's not his first time. He's quite the speller, and we will find out about him and how he's doing today in the Scripps National Spelling Bee. Always like to see a local boy doing good, and so we'll get into that as well as the X-Files. A lot of James Tallarico online today. Last night in the runoff in Texas, that primary between John Cornyn, the incumbent senator, and Ken Paxton, the AG of Texas. Paxton won it in a walk. Now, Paxton is far from a perfect candidate. He's had some problems, but they're saying, oh, this James Tallarico, he's the one who, I think I called him a vegan yesterday. He's apparently not a vegan, but he did say he was running a meatless campaign. He wants to cut down on the amount of beef that gets produced and sold, and that's not going to be great in Texas. He also wants to cut down on fossil fuels. That's not going to go down well in Texas. The Daily Wire has something out about James Tallarico. Some of the books, explicit books outlining how to do gay things, gay sex, that is his church distributing these things to libraries and to children. I just don't know if that's all going to go very well in Texas with voters. They might overlook some of Ken Paxton's problems if you have somebody who is to the left of Beto O'Rourke, who famously lost the Senate race against Ted Cruz and the governor's race in Texas. Just seems like a very odd fella, this James Tallarico. But he's all over the place today. We'll get into that with the X-Files, as well as the Wheel of Weird. We're going to spin that bad boy as it is Wednesday in the Nation of Jake. 683-0989 is the telephone number. You can call. We can talk about anything you want. It's also the Rick's Powder Coating text line. If you don't have time to call me, you can always just do a drive-by and drop a smart-ass comment on our message board there at 683-0989. Right now, though, it is time to get into what's happening in the old backyard. We've got local headlines from Memphis and the Mid-South and maybe slightly beyond. Here we have it. We've got a panel of judges have upheld Tennessee's new congressional map in Davidson County Chancery Court. The decision in a lawsuit brought by the NAACP State Conference of Tennessee is a setback for those wishing to preserve Tennessee's only majority black congressional district, that being District 9, where Steve Cohen currently represents in Congress. The panel, made up of Chancellor Ann C. Martin, Chancellor Tony Childress, and Judge James Gass, filed a 27-page memo detailing why they ruled against the NAACP, its president, Gloria Sweetlove, and State Representative Jesse Chisholm, Democrat from Memphis. It said that both Chisholm and Sweetlove lacked standing by not establishing a distinct and palpable injury. Another plaintiff, Devontae Hill, who is running against State Representative Justin J. Pearson in the Democratic primary for the new 9th Congressional District, did have standing, but his challenges to the map's constitutionality had no merit, according to the order. Chisholm and the NAACP State Conference did not immediately respond for requests for comment or if they have any plans for an appeal. So the map stands. The injunction was denied last week. This week, the NAACP and others, their lawsuit has been essentially dismissed. So the map stands as it is. So get after it. Go get out there and campaign. You got London Lamar and Justin J. Pearson.

Devontae Hill, Yolanda Cooper Sutton, they're all running for different seats in this new map, and we'll see how it works out. Let's see. Oh, a viral video. 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A road rage incident ends with a brawl in an intersection over in Fox Meadows. Where did this happen? Mendenhall and Knight Arnold. This was a driver's cell phone video, was out and recording after, I guess, a road rage incident turned into a melee. One of the women who was taken to the ground in the fight told police it all started when she honked her horn at a driver she thought was moving too slowly through the light. It's always a bad move. Don't honk your horn at people. If they're going too slow, okay, just let them go slow. Reserve your horn if they're, you know, pedestrians in the roadway or something. If to prevent any kind of collision or death, sure, honk the horn, but honking the horn out of frustration and anger just causes more frustration and anger. And it's like telling your wife to calm down. It's just a bad move. A woman, later identified as Tarika Brownkeys, got out of the vehicle. I guess that was moving too slowly. Approached her car and began hitting her. The victim said her sister jumped in to defend her, and that's when an unknown male joined in and began hitting both of them in the face. In the cell phone video, you can see the man and woman kicking and hitting the sisters while they're on the pavement. Brownkeys told officers she and her brother were pushing their disabled vehicle down Mendenhall when the sisters jumped out of their car and starting to assault her. However, investigators said they found video footage from a nearby traffic light that showed Brownkeys approach the sisters' car and begin attacking them. Brownkeys, age 24, was arrested and charged with simple assault and released of her own recognizance. Police said the male suspect fled before officers arrived at the scene. You can also see a man step out of the car with a handgun and then reach inside his vehicle for a rifle just as the fight is ending. Good Lord. Yeah, you can check out that video at newstalk989.com. Have you ever witnessed something like that? I mean, now everybody's got a phone. I remember it was probably 1996, 97. I was a junior or senior in high school about that time. And I remember because I was driving my old, the brown loaf. I had a truck. It was a 1986 Isuzu Trooper 2, and it was gold, kind of brownish. We called it the brown loaf. And I was driving from the New Daisy after a show, and I was headed down 4th to Union, right where AutoZone Park is. And this was while AutoZone Park was being built, I think. And I was at the light, and some dudes got out of their car and started beating the hell out of another guy in front of me. And I'm watching it just going, oh, hell no. So I got out of there. I hopped the curb. I went up on the sidewalk, and I bypassed the light just to get out of there. Because I didn't know if they were pulling random people out of the cars and beating the hell out of them, or if they knew the guys. So I was very young. So I was just like, nope, not sticking around for this foolishness. Bzzz. And I just hopped the curb, went right over. And that's where the brown loaf never let me down. That thing had some clearance on it. So that was fortunate for me. All right, here we have this. We have a Cash America Pawn employee accused of $25,000 theft.

0: Oh, she was caught on camera stealing more than 25 grand in cash and jewelry from the Cash America pawn. Which one? Ariana DeJanny Tinsley, age 28, was charged with theft of property. According to the pawn shop on Lamar, the thefts occurred in February and March, and the transactions were captured on the store's surveillance cameras. Police said in February that Tinsley made multiple deposits of floating cash but never took the funds to the bank, pocketing a total of $15,000. They said she also created six fraudulent layaway transactions using multiple employee logins, resulting in $2,655 loss to the business. Tinsley also allegedly voided pawn loans in the amount of $366 and allowed a customer to walk out of the store with 17 pieces of jewelry valued at $7,000. Yeah, the pawn shops, man. I used to go up and down Summer Avenue to every pawn shop I could. Just, it's like a treasure hunt. And I'll never forget, one day I was in a pawn shop with my buddy Dave, and Dave starts talking up the pawnbroker. He sort of said, hey, what would you give me for this or that or this? And he just looked at both of us and said, hey, guys, a pawn shop is a fantastic place to buy stuff. It's a horrible place to sell stuff. What are you guys even thinking? Don't sell your stuff to me. I'm going to give you about half of what I think I can get for it. That's really what it comes down to. I'm going to give you half of what I think I can get for it, which leaves you with almost nothing. So don't sell stuff to me. Buy stuff from me. And you know what? That was really great advice. Because on my wall right now, one of my many guitars in my collection is a 1966 Fender Mustang that I got for $200 from that pawn shop. I subsequently sold it to Dave for $200, but then I wanted it back. So I gave Dave a pair of cowboy boots, and I got my guitar back. That's my pawn shop guitar up there. And it's a pretty nice one, too. It's got a lot of character, let's just say. All right, this next story, it's got kind of a George Floyd feel to it. I mean, not the ending is different, but a man is accused of paying for gas with a counterfeit $20 bill, then vandalizing a Soulsville gas station and hiding fentanyl in his sock. James Payne, age 53, was charged with possession of counterfeit marks under $500, vandalism, possession of a controlled substance with intent to manufacture, deliver, or sell, and possession of drug paraphernalia. How much fentanyl do you have in your sock to be charged with intent to manufacture, deliver, or sell?
1: Isn't it lethal to, like, the skin, too? I mean, I know maybe. It's in his sock.
0: He might have had it wrapped up in some saran wrap or foil or something, but then stowed in his sock. Just how much, though? I guess a little bit of fentanyl goes a long way, from what I understand. At around 7 a.m., officers responded to a counterfeit forgery call at Parkway Express on Mississippi Boulevard. An employee told officers that a man later identified as James Payne had tried to purchase $20 worth of gas with a counterfeit 20. She told police she locked the door to prevent Payne from leaving, but he vandalized the door, causing $2,000 in damage. When officers arrived on the scene, they saw Payne attempting to break through the door. Authorities said he was then detained, and they found two glass crack pipes in his pocket. They also found a white substance wrapped in paper and a plastic bag in his right sock. Police said they reviewed the surveillance footage, confirming that Payne's actions were consistent with what the employee told them. Payne was taken into custody and transported to the hospital after he complained his body was hurting all over. He was later transported to 201. According to MPD, the white substance seized tested positive for fentanyl, and Payne's bond has been set at $20,000. I guess my question, though, is that if he's going to pay for gas with cash at that gas station, he probably has to prepay, right? You have to prepay or use card. So if he comes in with the fake 20, I don't know that I'm calling the cops and then locking him in the gas station with me. I'm probably just going to take the 20 and say, this ain't real, at which point I'll either rip it up and tell him to get lost or just give it back to him and tell him to get lost. Only because you don't know what the guy's capable of. Talking about a guy who's got crack pipes on him, who's obviously disturbed. Locking, being locked at a gas station with him. Maybe if I'm behind glass or something. I don't know. I mean, it's good to get the counterfeiters, the forgers off the street, but I'm probably not that. I don't know. Maybe the guy owned the gas station. Maybe this guy's been a problem before. And then finally, we have this. This is out of Brownsville. Thankfully, the 18-year-old wanted for a mass shooting that killed a 17-year-old girl and injured six others before prom in Brownsville has been taken into custody. DeQuarius Deshaun Lax is charged with first-degree murder and perpetration of a crime, six counts of attempted first-degree murder, six counts of employment of a firearm with intent to go armed, six counts of aggravated assault, use or display deadly weapon, tampering with evidence, reckless endangerment, deadly weapon involved. Lax is accused of shooting seven individuals at a pre-prom picture gathering at a park in Brownsville on May 8th. They've been on the hunt for this guy. This comes a day after a combined reward of up to $7,500 was offered for information on Lax. U.S. Marshals Service said they were offering $5,000. TBI agents offered $2,500, and so they got their guy. So he will be brought up on those charges, and it's safe to say he's in a whole heap of trouble. All right, coming up, we got the X-Files, but next we're going to check in.
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10: People have started using AI for all sorts of things, but I cannot think of an area where the stakes are higher than your health. First of all, I'll tell you this. I know doctors who have cracked some seemingly impossible cases with the help of AI, so it can be a powerful tool. But AI can also hallucinate, provide bad advice, and be just as confident when it does that. If you do decide to plug any personal medical information into one of these chatbots, you should know that while the companies that created them have robust privacy protections in place, they are not bound by HIPAA, like your healthcare provider is. Whatever the advice presented to you, take it with a degree of healthy skepticism. Always get a second opinion. And remember, if you ever experience concerning symptoms, skip the AI consult and head straight to the ER. I'm Dr. Sanjay Gupta, helping you live a better life.
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12: What if your life was saved before you could even remember it? This was a chilling revelation one woman would become well acquainted with. April 1912. Milvina Dean was just 9 weeks old when her parents and brother boarded the ill-fated Titanic. Sensing the collision of the infamous iceberg, her father instructed his wife to dress their sleeping children and ushered them onto one of the lifeboats, sacrificing his own life, however, as he stayed behind aboard the sinking liner. The three remaining Deans would eventually return to England, but it was not until she was 8 that Milvina would find out that she was even on the Titanic. Initially, she shied away from the attention she received as a survivor, and instead worked as a cartographer during World War II and a secretary for a British engineering firm until retiring in 1972. It was in these later years, though, that Milvina would finally embrace her story as she traveled the world to attend events and catalog her memories in interviews before ultimately passing away in 2009. coincidentally, on the same day as the 98th anniversary of the Titanic's launch. A symbolic ending to the life of the youngest and last surviving passenger of the legendary vessel.
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0: All right, we got an update from the spelling bee.
13: Oh, no, not the bees! Not the bees! Ah! Oh, no, my eyes! My eyes! Ah! Ah!
0: All right, Germantown fifth grader out of Farmington Elementary, Josh Verma. He was one of the contestants in the Scripps National Spelling Bee. And I've got bad news. I wish I had better news, but his quest to become the spelling champion has come to an end. He advanced to the quarterfinals, and this morning, the 11-year-old fifth grader was given the word samovar. Rivera, can you try to spell samovar?
1: Samovar. S-A-M-O-V-A-R. Samovar.
0: Samovar! I don't have my bell. You got it right. Samovar. There you go. Samovar.
1: Ding, ding, ding. There you go.
0: Unfortunately, the other Josh, the one who actually was in the contest, he spelled it Samovar, S-A-M-I-V-A-R.
1: I should be in the spelling bee.
0: Well, listen, you need to learn how to do a spelling bee. If you've got the option of having me define it or put it in a sentence, you have to do that. You can't just start spelling stuff. That said, a samovar is a metal urn used to boil water. It comes from Russian. It's a Russian in origin. But he misspelled it, and as a result, he has finished tied for 79th place. 79th place in the Scripps National Spelling Bee. It's Mr. Verma's third year straight competing in the national contest. He finished 46th in 2024, and he tied for 100th in 2025. And this year, he tied for 79th. Now, he can still compete until he finishes 8th grade. So, he's got 3 more years. 6th, 7th, and 8th. So, maybe he can get back. He can do it. That said, I mean, that's got to be... I mean, it takes a bit of good fortune. You know, getting the right words. Words you've come across. I don't know, Russian root words and things. Samovar. Samovar. Could you use it in a sentence? Samovar. Yeah, that was the word that put Josh Verma out on the Scripps National Spelling Bee, which is terrible. I'm trying to think of what other words he had. I think that we have. I want to see what other words he. I guess how many words do you have to spell in order to advance? Like, what's a day? I mean, because there's a lot of contestants. There's like 100 or something like that, huh? Let's find out. He advanced to the quarterfinals. I'm just pulling up the background information on this whole deal. Let's see. He spelled varicella. Rivera, spell varicella.
1: Varicella. What is the definition of the word varicella?
0: You would ask now that I don't have it in front of me.
1: Yeah.
0: Yeah, varicella. Varicella, widely known as chicken pox, is a highly contagious illness caused by the varicella zoster virus.
1: Varicella. Varicella. Okay, I'm going to say V-A-R-I, or A, could be V-A-R-A. I'll say V-A-R-I-C-E-L-A, varicella.
14: Wrong,
0: no.
14: Sir. Wrong.
0: Ah, you got a double L there. V-A-R-I-C-L-L-A.
1: That's the only thing I was missing, just the double
0: yep.
1: L?
0: Oh. Yeah. Yep. And also...
1: Varicella.
0: Also, he spelled correctly demulcent.
1: Demulcent?
0: Yes. Which means soothing. Demulcent. Can you spell demulcent?
1: Demulcent. Soothing.
0: Yes.
1: D-E-M-U, Demol. D-E-M-U-L, Demol. C-E-N-T, Demulcent.
14: Right.
0: You got that one.
1: Yeah, cool, cool,
0: Demulcent.
1: Cool.
0: All right. He also, by the way, to qualify, had to take a 30-word test that included 24 spelling and 6 vocabulary questions. Listen, he's placed 79th out of 247. 247 contestants, and he made it to the quarterfinals, which that's pretty good.
1: That's not bad. It's over, you're in the top half. Good.
0: Yeah, yeah. So let's see. The finals will be held tomorrow night at 8 p.m.
1: Imagine being that 247th kid. It's got to suck.
0: Yeah, well, being the first kid out, it's got to be. Nerves has a lot to do with it, too. And I don't know, what's the age range in these kids?
1: I think it's like 7 to 15, something like that.
0: Yeah, I mean, I think it's like 3rd grade to 8th grade.
1: It is 9 to 15.
0: Yeah, that's about right. 3rd or 4th grade all the way up to 8th graders, which that seems like a pretty wide gap, a gulf even. So he's got three more years. I always like to see a local kid doing well, and he did well. Not well enough, though. He wants to get back there and get that brass ring. And we're all rooting for you. Josh Verma out of Germantown. Farmington Elementary. All right. Let's get into some...
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10: People have started using AI for all sorts of things, but I cannot think of an area where the stakes are higher than your health. 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
16: Fox News, I'm Tom Graham. President Trump says talks with Iran are moving forward. He spoke today from the White House.
17: The president's negotiations to end the war with Iran are going very well.
18: 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And if they do, that's great. And if they won't, then the man on my left is going to finish them off.
17: President Trump making that warning, sitting next to Pentagon Chief Pete Hegseth at a cabinet meeting.
16: Fox's Jared Halpern, U.S. ramping up efforts to contain the growing Ebola outbreak in Central Africa, including efforts to treat any affected Americans overseas.
19: The Trump administration is set to deploy U.S. health officials to neighboring Kenya to staff a quarantine and treatment facility for Americans testing positive for the disease or those potentially exposed, rather than bring them back to the States to be handled there.
16: Fox's Greg Palcott, America's listening to Fox News.
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20: And now that Ford and SK have parted ways at Blue Oval, a new company has been formed to move things forward at the mega plant in Stanton, Tennessee. SK on Tennessee is preparing for production in 2028. Now, Ford is expected to start producing gas-powered trucks in Stanton in 2029. And for those who might have concerns about commitment to the project, Stanton's mayor says that Ford is putting big money into their community, just recently investing $2 million into repurposing an old school into a community center.
21: So for your big Memorial Day weekend, we do have some patchy fog and then the sunshine and then the rain for tonight. Talk about a little bit of something for everyone, right? We do have those temperatures that will try to hold right around 80 degrees over the next several days. Morning showers, that's kind of southern, right? Morning, not morning, but morning. Morning showers continue, but not a washout scenario.
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22: I'm Michelle Pulido.
23: Which I thought I was done.
22: Drake is making Billboard history. The rapper now holds the top 3 spots on the Billboard 200.
2: Simultaneously, with his three new albums, Iceman, Habib T, and Maid of Honor, all released May 15th, it's the first time any artist has held numbers 1, 2, and 3 on the chart at the same time in the history of the Billboard 200, which dates back to 1956. Iceman at number 1 also gives Drake his 15th chart-topping album, moving him ahead of Jay-Z for the most number ones among solo male artists. Beartooth frontman Caleb Shomo has come out as gay while still married to his wife of 14 years. In a lengthy statement, Caleb wrote in part, "There's been a lot of speculation surrounding my personal life," adding, "I am a proudly gay man." Caleb's wife also took to Instagram, admitting the past few months have been, quote, disorienting. That's Fox Rocks on Fox News.
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26: One interstate wreck now. It was very slow. It's starting to pick up now, almost back up to normal. We'll see if it stays that way, but that's Whitehaven, 55 southbound. That crashes there at Brooks Road. And also Union, eastbound at Pauline, have a wreck there in South Germantown Parkway at Walnut Grove Road. I'm Hollywood Hendricks with your total traffic.
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0: Coming up in half an hour, we're going to play Name Drop. Malco Movie Pass is up for grabs this afternoon. If you want to play, you got to call 683-0989. Yeah, call around 5. We'll play at 5:05. Name Drop. Every day. Kicking off hour number 3 of the Nation of Jakes. And we're also going to spin the Wheel of Weird, as we do on Wednesdays. We collect all the bizarre and unusual stories that come across the desk. And we put them in this big old pile of pages. And then each week we stick them on the Wheel of Weird. We spin the wheel. Wherever it lands, we share a bizarre and unusual story with you. So we'll spin that coming up in about 15 minutes or so. And I'm reading about a couple of stories here. They're going to recreate a couple of icons using artificial intelligence. And this is controversial. People just don't like this. They don't like it. 11 Labs is a company. They've acquired the rights to the voice and likeness of Stan Lee, the legendary comic book creator. Stan Lee. I don't have to tell you who Stan Lee is. He invented Spider-Man. He invented a lot of the beloved Marvel characters. And I guess they're going to reanimate him through AI?
1: Nah, I'm not a big fan of that.
0: I'm not a fan of that at all. Look, I think that Stan Lee made his last cameo in Captain Marvel, if I'm not mistaken. I believe it was Captain Marvel, where he made his last cameo, and that was special.
1: It was the last one. Avengers Endgame.
0: Avengers Endgame.
1: Yes.
0: He didn't make one? Okay. All right. Okay, that makes sense. So I guess they had filmed it before. So he's done. He's gone. He has perished. He had a long life. He had a great life. And so, but I guess he had to sign off on this. So I guess his family, his estate, will get money in perpetuity. I just don't know how's Marvel going to leverage that. Are they going to feel compelled to put AI Stan Lee in films or use his voice? Another one is Ozzy Osbourne. I guess Sharon Osbourne and Jack Osbourne.
1: Were we doing an AI Ozzy too?
0: AI Ozzy.
1: What?
0: Yeah. Yeah.
1: I know they just one for Val Kilmer like not too long ago.
0: Yeah, they did a movie. Val Kilmer, I guess. He wanted to be AI'd into a movie. Here we have the Prince of Darkness, Ozzy Osbourne. His wife and son announced plans to bring back the entertainer using AI. Let's see. Sharon Osbourne told BBC Radio, "I've seen the tests and they've done of Ozzy, and I can see every pore on his face. His beard's coming through. It's that detailed." They talked about the Ozzy hologram during the licensing expo in Las Vegas recently. Hyperreal and Proto Hologram are developing the digital Ozzy, saying it will be able to converse with fans and move and respond as the Black Sabbath frontman would. I think people are uneasy with this. It's creepy. It's odd. It's like Black Mirror. You ever see Black Mirror?
1: I did. I like that show.
0: Did you watch the one with the robot guy? The ginger? With Haley Atwell?
1: Yes, I have seen that one. Yes.
0: Yeah, that one. I mean, that was a great episode because Haley Atwell's gorgeous. But that said, it was creepy. It kind of made you think about, even if you can bring somebody back through AI, is it the best idea? It's probably not a good idea. Mary Shelley wrote Frankenstein about this. You're not supposed to do this kind of stuff. So, I don't know. People are going to hate it. All right, so those are a couple of stories that I've read about. But there's tons of other stuff that is trending online. We like to keep tabs on the social channels. Facebook, Instagram, or X. Follow Nation of Jake, at Nation of Jake. 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And speller extraordinaire, Josh Rivera, at Josh J. Rivera 12. All right, first up, this just in the last half hour or so. Jill Biden says the night of the debate, June 27th, 2024, she feared that her husband, Joe Biden, had suffered a stroke.
3: Were you horrified as you saw it unfold?
5: I wasn't horrified. I was frightened because I had never, ever seen Joe like that before or since. Never.
3: Or since.
5: Yes.
3: Or You've since. Never seen him like
5: never.
3: That?
5: Never.
3: No. What happened?
5: Know. I don't know what happened. I mean, as I watched it, I thought, oh my God, he's having a stroke. And it scared me to death.
0: She thought he had a stroke. She had never seen him like that. Well, the whole world kind of saw him like that. That's exactly how people thought Joe Biden was going to perform in advance of that debate. In fact, in the 2020 debates, people thought Joe Biden had lost a step. And they set the bar so low in 2020 that Joe Biden the combination of Joe Biden clearing the low bar and then Donald Trump just interrupting and being argumentative amid the pandemic, that's how Joe Biden survived the 2020 debate. They were talking about Joe Biden flubbing. Joe Biden had all kinds of problems leading up to and since that debate. So Jill Biden, she's not a medical doctor, and it's never been so apparent than now. Now, see, I thought he had a stroke that night. I'd never seen it. I've seen him like that. I haven't seen him since. It was a one-time thing. No, it was not. That, Mrs. Biden, that is how people see your husband. The bumbling old fool. He was always a gaffe machine, and now he's cognitively impaired. He's addled. So I don't know what you're talking about. That said, if you recall, after the debate, though, she didn't seem terrified. She said, Joe, you answered all the questions, right?
6: Joe, you did such a great job. You answered every question. You knew all the facts. And let me ask the crowd, what did Trump do? Why?
0: It doesn't really say, that's not the response of a horrified woman worried about whether or not her husband had a stroke. She would have had this guy on a ambulance, on a gurney. If she was really horrified that he had a stroke, she wouldn't be out there afterwards, you know, cheering him on, telling him how good he did, treating him like a baby. Because that's what she did. She treated him like a kindergartner. All right. Rivera, what you got?
1: Yeah, so I got two clips here I want to play back to back. The president was talking to reporters today, and it was brought up, of course, because, you know, Donald Trump is synonymous with New York City. That the New York Knicks are going to the finals. We played the clip yesterday of the city going crazy, and Donald Trump was asked if he plans on going to any of the finals games. This is the first clip.
7: Boy, what a team. They win all their games. They really, they have some great players. I think I'll be going to one of the games. Yeah, I was invited by numerous people and Jim, and I think I'll be going. It's great. Great to see it. Yeah.
1: So as a response to that, the governor of New York, Kathy Hochul, of course, I guess, was asked about that in her press conference. I don't know why. I know she's the governor of New York, but she was asked about Trump going. And this was her response.
8: I asked him to name the starting lineup from 1993 championship team to see how he does.
1: The 1993 championship team is what she references. She wants to try to challenge Trump. Oh, I bet you're not a real fan. You can't even name the starting lineup of the 1993.
0: I'll name you the starting lineup of the 1993 championship team. It was Michael Jordan, Scottie Pippen, B.J. Armstrong. See, who else was on that team? It was the Chicago Bulls.
1: That's right. It wasn't even New York. They haven't won a championship since 73. I don't know what she's talking about.
0: Was Horace Grant there?
1: 1993? Yes, he was, because he left for Orlando after that.
0: Okay, and then who? Bill Wennington or somebody? Was he a starter?
1: I think so. You think he was a starting center. I think that's correct.
0: No. Will Perdue? Will Perdue was there. Regardless, it wasn't the Knicks. The Knicks won in 73. It was the last time the Knicks won at all. Correct?
1: 73 was the last time they won it, yeah.
0: Yeah. So Hochul made herself sound like a total idiot right there.
1: Yeah, and I know she was trying to reference it. Oh, they went to the finals in 94. They went to the finals a year later.
0: Oh, yeah.
1: So she even got the year wrong. She was trying to reference the right team, but it wasn't even the right year.
0: But they lost the finals to the Rockets
1: right,
0: next year.
1: In 94, yeah.
0: Yeah, and you know who was there in 94? Donald Trump was there in 94. And by the way, Donald Trump was doing big-time real estate deals in the 70s in New York City. So he likely knows who was on the team in 73 that won it all.
1: Yeah.
0: That's just a goofy thing to do. And also, especially if you're going to get that wrong like that. So she's getting flamed. Also getting flamed today is James Tallarico. Now that they've got that Republican, they got that Republican primary all cinched up, where John Cornyn, the incumbent, lost to the challenger, Ken Paxton. Who was he on the 1993 Bulls? Ken Paxton?
1: Talking about Jim Paxton?
0: His name's John Paxton.
1: John Paxton, that's right.
0: Not Bill Paxton, though.
1: No.
0: Ken Paxton. Ken Paxton's the AG of Texas. He will go up against Tallarico. And so now Tallarico's everywhere, because now it's full-on marginalize James Tallarico as the weirdo he is. He sat down with CBS News. I guess CBS News is trying to make sure that Tallarico's okay. You know, because he's about to get exposed for all his just he's a strange dude, but here's what he had to say. He's the one who said you know, there's six genders and God is non-binary. Well, let's go here.
9: You said God is non-binary. What did you mean by that?
10: Well, you know, I think I was being intentionally provocative with that statement, but what it means is that God can't be defined by human categories. The Apostle Paul, in his letter to the Galatians, says that in Christ there is neither male nor female.
0: Yeah, all right, but they still use a lot of that Father, Son, and the Holy Spirit language. Yeah, I mean, saying that God is non-binary and you saying, well, I was being intentionally provocative with that statement. Usually, I'm not sure that Christians appreciate you using the Christianity to be provocative, you know, to make your political point. Calling God non-binary and saying there's six genders. Running a meatless campaign. You know, he might not be a vegan. In fact, there's another post today where James Tallarico posted a photo of himself wearing a Texas flag shirt and his little spindly arms. He's holding up a giant turkey leg and he's biting into it. And here's a tip for any politicians. This is what I've learned. Never release photos of yourself eating food. Just don't do it. Don't do it. Michelle Bachmann learned the hard way at the Iowa State Fair when she was eating corn dogs. You don't ever want a still shot of yourself eating, especially anything shaped like a corn dog or a turkey leg, because that immediately gets photoshopped.
1: And it was immediately photoshopped.
0: It was immediately photoshopped with all kinds of fallacies. That said, here's what he had to say about the campaign.
12: We have, I think, heard more and more issues of animal welfare. I think not just because it's the right thing to do and the moral thing to do, but also it's, as all of you know, necessary to fight climate change. It is now existential that we try to reduce our meat consumption and that we try to respect animals in all aspects of society. And so I am proud to say that our campaign has officially become a non-meat campaign. So we are only buying vegan products from our local vegan businesses. Some of you may know Big Nonas. They were little Nonas, then they opened up.
0: Thanks. Their non-meat campaign, not only for the animals, but also for the climate. So they're going vegan products from vegan businesses. That's going to go over very well. And he's saying all this while wearing a face mask post-COVID. Unreal. I don't think he's ready for his close-up. All right, that's all we have time.
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16: How would you feel if you broke a world record without others noticing? This was a discouraging truth one pioneer would learn to overcome. August 1911. Journalist and aviator Harriet Quimby endeavors to become the first woman in the U.S. to earn her pilot's license after falling in love with this novel invention. Upon completing her certification, she began to participate in exhibitions, earning the acclaim of others who were drawn by her pageantry. However, she set her sights across the pond to attempt a grander feat. To cross the English Channel in her signature monoplane. The following year, Quimby arrived in Dover to begin her fog-covered flight, armed with only a compass to guide her. At last, on April 16th, 1912, Harriet Quimby reached the shores of France in less than an hour, becoming the first woman to cross the English Channel by plane. Her historic feat, however, would be largely forgotten, as the RMS Titanic had sunk the day prior. Nevertheless, Quimby continued her career until tragically passing away 3 months later in an aviation accident over Boston Harbor. History is often slow to validate success. How might we persevere in our own endeavors, no matter how soon or later we'll be acclaimed?
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0: Weird! All right, time to spin the wheel of weird. You know the deal. We got strange stories. We can't share all of them with you because we'd be here all day just going through news of the weird. So we like to limit it to one day a week. We spin the wheel of weird, and we'll share with you one of the standout strange stories of the week. Rivera, what is on the wheel this afternoon?
1: We'll start with the first one. Results may vary. Energizer bunnies, outstanding warrants, Florida man, Rocky Road blues, and tailgate tragedy.
0: All right, let's get it.
11: Give it a big spin!
1: we got Florida man.
0: Florida man. Love a good Florida man story. This is an old Florida man story. Not an old story, but an old man. Here we have elderly thong-wearing Florida man busted for exposing himself around apartment complex, claimed it was his right to walk around naked. You know what? I like the cut of his jib. A thong-wearing 79-year-old Florida man was arrested for allegedly consistently exposing himself and making lewd gestures around his apartment complex and argued to police that it was his right to walk around nude. Tyrone James Causey, which, by the way, is an old white man, Tyrone, charged with 5 counts of indecent exposure at his Hollywood, Florida apartment on May 22nd after neighbors called police saying they were increasingly concerned and frustrated with his continued behavior. Causey wasted no time showing police what neighbors were talking about, answering the door wearing nothing but a G-string, claiming he had a right to walk around naked under Florida Statute 800.001 as long as he was not at a park. Hollywood police officer Savannah Hutchison explained to Tyrone Causey that to walk around in public exposing himself was illegal, but the 79-year-old insisted he was allowed to, and he did not know he was being filmed. Things took a stranger turn when the officer, Savannah Hutchison, said the thong-wearing senior put lipstick on in front of her and began touching his ween. Then he asked the female officer to jump rope for me, baby doll. So this guy's obviously got some problems. He was then arrested and booked into Broward County Jail and was released as of May 22nd. At least 5 neighbors told police that Causey had exposed himself around the building and regularly walked around through common areas making lewd gestures. He was also accused of thrusting his crotch at women's doorbell cameras. The 5 counts were initially charged as felonies based on a prior 1987 indecent exposure arrest, making them second or subsequent offenses, following a citation issued in connection with a May 14th police call. This guy's a menace. However, a Broward County judge found probable cause only for standard misdemeanor charges, and his felony counts were reduced. Separate from his indecent exposure charges, Causey was also apprehended following a high-speed chase in Florida Keys on March of 2026. Morning report delivers, let's see. The 79-year-old allegedly sped through a construction zone in a Toyota sedan, and when police tried to pull him over, continued driving erratically, reaching speeds of over 100 miles per hour, tailgating other motorists and committing other traffic violations. He eventually pulled over, was arrested and charged with reckless driving and speeding. There's no details in it as to if he was naked or wearing a G-string while he was driving recklessly. That said, 79 years old. I hope I have that kind of energy at 79 years old. You know, 79 years old. This guy, by the way, I looked at his mugshot. He's a rough 79. I mean, this dude is gaunt. This is like... This guy looks like a scary German guy from Monster Squad or something, running around damn near nude, thrusting his crotch at cops. That said, he seems like he's having a great time. So, misdemeanors, what are they going to do? Going to lock him up? All right, coming up, we got Name Drop. Malco Movie Passes.
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14: How would you feel if your hometown became a battlefield? This was the stressful reality one woman would learn to conquer. Richmond, Virginia, 1860. Abolitionist and philanthropist Elizabeth Van Loo is faced with the choice of fleeing north as the threat of civil war draws near. Instead, she decides to stay behind in the capital of the Confederacy, where she not only offers aid to Union POWs, but also helps to organize a sophisticated spy network to help slaves and prisoners escape their unjust bondages, known as the Richmond Underground. Such was the effect of Van Loo's intelligence ring that it was said of her that she represented all that was left of the power of the U.S. government in the city of Richmond. However, she was not alone in her efforts, as it was discovered following the Civil War that she had an African-American spy planted inside of Jefferson Davis's Confederate White House, codenamed Mary Elizabeth Bowser, who played the facade of the dutiful slave while also listening in on vital conversations and stealing information from the president's office. Both Van Loo and Bowser would eventually pass away by 1900, but the efforts of these and other heroic women still live on today in the nation they helped to reunite.
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18: He's keeping military forces as an option. I'm Tom Graham, Fox News. President Trump says talks with Iran are moving forward, but he's prepared to restart combat operations if needed.
19: The president's negotiations to end the war with Iran are going very well.
7: They are starting to give us the things that they have to give us. And if they do, that's great. And if they won't, then the man on my left is going to finish him off.
19: President Trump making that warning, sitting next to Pentagon Chief Pete Hegseth at a cabinet meeting.
7: We can make a good deal right now, but maybe not a great deal. And if it's not a great deal, we're not making it.
19: The president says a framework deal with Iran would immediately reopen the Strait of Hormuz. He also says he is not comfortable with Russia or China taking Iran's stockpile of highly enriched uranium. At the White House, Jared Halpern, Fox News.
18: Ukrainian President Volodymyr Zelensky writing to President Trump and Congress. He's asking for a fresh supply of American-made air defense ammunition to counter intensifying Russian missile attacks. Israel says it took out the latest leader of Hamas following fresh strikes against the militant group.
20: Israel says it targeted and killed the new leader of Hamas's military wing during airstrikes in Gaza City less than 2 weeks after it eliminated his predecessor. Israel's defense minister, Israel Katz, and the military said the strikes Tuesday killed Mohammed O'Day. Prime Minister Benjamin Netanyahu and Katz said O'Day served as Hamas's intelligence chief during the October 7, 2023 attacks that killed about 1,200 people in Israel and triggered over 2 years of war in Gaza. Israel said he played a key role in rebuilding Hamas's command structure following the killing of several senior leaders during the Gaza war. CJ Papa, Fox News.
18: Ebola continues to spread in the Democratic Republic of Congo. The Trump administration says it's taking steps to keep the virus out of the U.S. Americans who are exposed while in Congo will be treated in nearby Kenya. The White House setting up a quarantine and treatment center. 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
28: From the Mitch Wright Plumbing, Heating, and Air News Desk, the news you need. 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
1: Lieutenant Governor Randy McNally appointed Billy Orgel and Dedrick Brittenham Jr. to the state's new Memphis Shelby County Schools Oversight Board on Tuesday. Furthermore, David Mansouri, president and CEO of Tennessee SCORE, has been selected as one of the two appointees by House Speaker Cameron Sexton. On Friday, Governor Bill Lee unveiled his selections for the Oversight Board. They include Beverly Robertson, Dorsey Hobson, Shanae McKinney, Nisha Powers, and Tyrone Burrows. The Oversight Board will have total control over contracts and budgeting and will assume power on July 1st. Their terms expire in 2030. This, of course, comes after state lawmakers approved a plan to add an Oversight Board over the MSCS Board, citing an audit that identified more than $1 million of waste and abuse.
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2: Has descended onto the Nation of Jake. We have an open line right now for name drop. Malco movie passes up for grabs. All you got to do is give me a call, 683-0989. I got a very special name drop planned for today. So if you want those Malco movie passes, call me right now. Get on the line. They're wide open, 683-0989 for name drop. And you're going to want these Malco movie passes. Here's why. I just found out about a new film that's being released by the A24 folks. They're pretty good, the A24 movies. This one's called Primetime, starring none other than Edward Cullen, the sparkly vampire from Twilight. Robert Pattinson will be playing Chris Hansen. That's right, that Chris Hansen from To Catch a Predator. The film follows Chris Hansen as he runs To Catch a Predator, where he confronts adult men who think they're meeting minors to have sex. It's in theaters later this year, and I don't think that I've been excited for a movie in a long time, and this one looks pretty good.
10: Come on in.
11: What would have happened if I wasn't here? You see how this looks, right? Man must be held accountable for the decisions that he makes. Do you agree?
2: Man.
11: Do you watch television? Well, there's something you should know. I'm Chris Hansen.
12: Catch us, Predator!
11: 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And you're about to be a part of television history.
2: Oh, man, it's called Primetime. It's not about Deion Sanders. It's about Chris Hansen.
13: This is crazy. They're making, like, Chris Hansen like John Wick. Like, he's about to take all the Predators down.
2: Oh, well, dude, Chris Hansen, first of all, pretty solid impersonation. You can't go over the top with Chris Hansen. You don't want Dateline NBC. You come here? So, what are you doing here? We have the chat line.
13: One of the comments said it sounds like Max, a producer. It kind of does.
2: A little bit. Yeah, a little bit. Max, the producer, got a little Chris Hansen thing going on. So, yeah, I would get the Malco movie passes. I'd stick them in my pocket until that movie comes out. I love Chris Hansen. Listen, man, that To Catch a Predator on Dateline NBC or on MSNBC, there were two shows worth watching on MSNBC. And if you were a night owl like I was, my 20s and my 30s, I would work until 11 p.m. and I'd get back to a hotel or my apartment or wherever I was living around midnight. And one of two things were on MSNBC, either Lock Up or To Catch a Predator. And I watched a bunch of that because you could just jump into those shows at any time. So, we have the chat logs. We're here to have sex. Chris Hansen's awesome. All right, I think it's time to play a little game here.
14: What's your name, dude?
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2: Drop?
15: Say it! Say it!
2: All right, who do we have as our contestant for name drop today?
13: First up, we got Creston.
2: Creston. How's it going? What's how's your sax?
16: Because
2: you play the sax.
16: Paying the bills, my man.
2: All right, brother.
16: Paying the bills.
2: Yeah, dude.
16: Paying the barbecue.
2: The barbecue fest. What?

0: Yeah, I'm playing at Barbecue Fest in Covington Friday night with Pump Daddy.
1: Covington,
0: and
1: Pump
0: then
1: Daddy.
0: Saturday I'll be at. Yeah, I sub for Tom a lot. And then Saturday I'll be playing at On the Rocks in Millington, and then Sunday night I'll be playing with Jack Elrod over at Huey's in Southland.
1: Oh, very cool, very cool. Play a little Careless Whisper, buddy. So you go check out Creston. Well, I know. You're going to do the Careless Whisper. All right. Creston, let's play a little name drop here, buddy. You're going to like this. I got a special name drop for you. Very simple game you've played before. For those who are unfamiliar with the game, I've got an audio clip of somebody who is making headlines. I'm going to play it, and Creston will listen to the clip. After the clip, I'll ask Creston to identify who is speaking in the clip. If you're correct, Creston, then you're going to get a couple of Malco movie passes and use them for a movie of your choice, whatever you want to go see. I'd go see the Chris Hansen flick, but that's not coming out till later this year. If you're incorrect, though, Creston, I will be insulting you, sending you packing, you and your saxophone. You ready to play?
0: Yeah. Yes, sir.
1: All right, here we go. Listen. Listen closely.
2: And it's the Dirty South. It blew up. And it was number one on black radio for, almost a year before it went to pop or anything ever happened with even seeing a white audience or a white. I never saw a white person at any concert I ever even played and never thought I would. And then all of a sudden something happened because I did the whole Chitlin' circuit, man. I was all over that. I never thought rap music would ever go crossover like that. And I guess I was right in the middle of when the crossover happened, right? It was exact same time when the cassette was over and the CD came out.
1: All right, Creston, drop that name.
0: Dang, Bun B. I know that's not right, but I'm just taking a wild guess.
1: What was the guess?
0: Bun B.
1: Who?
0: Featuring Rick Ross.
1: Oh, all right. No, that's not right. That's
3: wrong, sir.
1: Oh,
3: wrong.
1: Sorry.
4: Loser! Yeah. You're a loser!
3: You lose! Good day, sir!
5: You get nothing!
6: Your mother was a hamster!
7: Dumb a bag of hammers.
8: You'll get nothing and like it.
1: I don't have a bugle yet. I don't have a bugle. I don't have a sad trombone either, buddy. You got to get out of here, buddy.
8: Get.
1: I don't know. That was a wrong answer, McFly. Let's see if there's any vultures out there who want to swoop in and drop that name. I think there was plenty there. If you know the sound of the guy's voice versus what he was discussing, we can listen to a little bit more of it while we get a vulture at 683-0989 for some Malco movie passes.
2: And it's the Dirty South. It blew up. And it was number one on black radio for, almost a year before it went to pop or anything ever happened with even seeing a white audience or a white. I never saw a white person at any concert I ever even played and never thought I would.
1: Is that enough? Is that enough for you, vultures? 683-0989. Not everybody at once.
9: We do have a few vultures.
1: All right.
9: On standby.
1: Who do we have?
9: First up, we got David.
1: David. What's going on, David?
10: What's going on, guys?
1: You know, just kicking it, man. Looking for a vulture to come in and drop that name. Do it. Let's go.
10: And I'll be the vulture of the day. You ready?
1: Yeah, let's go.
10: That's got to be Vanilla Ice.
1: Judges, will we accept Vanilla Ice? Do you have his government name?
10: Oh, crap.
1: I'm just curious if you know it.
10: It's like Rob Van Winkle.
1: Boom! Got it! Oh, yeah!
4: Drop!
1: Double name drop. He has two names. Yes, Vanilla Ice, a.k.a. Robbie Van Winkle, or Robert Van Winkle. You have any idea why Vanilla is in the news today, David?
10: No, I do not. I just got out of work.
1: Well, Freedom 250 has announced the music icons who will be performing at the Great American State Fair on the National Mall June 25th through July 10th. Are you ready for the lineup?
10: Nice.
1: Here we go.
10: Yeah, who you got?
1: Martina McBride on June 25th. All right. Then, on June 26th, we have a star-studded event featuring none other than the CNC Music Factory. Remember their big hit? You know that one? Let's see if you know it.
10: No. It was...
1: CNC Music Factory. Come on.
10: CNC Music Factory. I just know it was a good banger to dance to. That's all.
1: Yeah, it was. Yeah, it was. It was absolutely great. In fact, it mandated you dance to it. You don't remember the hook?
10: No, I'm going.
1: Everybody dance now. Wank.
10: Yeah.
1: Wank. That's wank. Right. Wank. Wank. Yeah. Wank. Wank. Wank. Yep. Wank. Wank. Wank. Wank. Wank. Wank. Wank. Wank. That was CNC Music Factory. They're gonna play along with. Are you ready for this? Young MC. Remember Young MC's big hit?
10: I do not.
1: Are you kidding me? Here's a clue. Flea from the Red Hot Chili Peppers slapped the bass on this track, and he wore his Muppet pants or his animal pants, stuffed animals. Come on, Young MC?
10: Young MC. I'm going blank.
1: Young MC, that's what I'm called. I'm not too heavy, not too tall. I'm not too tall. I'm never wacky. Young MC with a heart attack. Heart attack is what they give. I'm really going to make you want to live. You want to live. You want to die. Rock and vision can't deny. Can't deny just what you hear. Rock and vision month of year. Month of year. Month of day. I'm really going to take your breath away. Breath away. I'm breath alive. Rock just like a sense. So you know what I mean. What I say. Go rock the house today. You rock today. You rock tonight. You're really going to do it right. Do it right. Don't do it wrong. I'm going to make a single song. Single song with the click. My name is Young MC. That was the fastest rhyme from Young MC. And now I'm lightheaded. But he did Bust a Move. You don't know Bust a Move? What's wrong with you, David?
10: Yeah.
1: What are you?
10: I know.
1: Are you a white guy? Okay. Are you ready now for the rest of the lineup? Also on June 26th. Also on June 26th, Milli Vanilli is going to play.
10: Are they going to play? Are they really going to sing?
1: Well, one of them will on account of the other one's dead.
10: Singing.
1: Well, Fab.
10: Oh, I didn't know.
1: You didn't know that the half a Milli Vanilli is dead?
10: No, I didn't. So are they just gonna be Milli?
1: Hey, what do you set the Vanilli temperature? What do you set the temperature to under that rock you live under, dude? What's going on here, David? Where have you been? Half a Milli Vanilli is dead. Which I guess he could still lip sync. Let's see, but it would be like a Weekend at Bernie's thing. No, Fab. There was Rob and Fab. Rob Pilatus is felted. Fab is still around. I watched the whole documentary.
10: Wow.
1: And then that night of June 26th, you will have headlining Robert Van Winkle, Vanilla Ice. And so then you got the Commodores on June 27th. And I don't think that Lionel Richie is part of that. Morris Day and the Time will play with the Commodores. And then Flo Rida will play on July 2nd, followed by Bret Michaels on July 3rd. So a star-studded lineup. These are the music icons. Look, dude, it seems like this is a... Well, is it? I would have a great time. I would have a great time at a Young MC Milli Vanilli Vanilla Ice show. I would be drunk, and I'd be singing along to every song. But people are clowning this, saying that you can't get any A-listers. You got a bunch of has-beens. But honestly, if this is a Great American State Fair... This is exactly the lineup that you would expect at a state fair. All these acts are on the Mid-South Fair, Bluff City Fair, Delta Fair. These are acts that play fairs now. Just throw in Salt and Peppa and a couple other, butt rock bands from the early 2000s, and then you're fine. But yeah, that's why Vanilla Ice, he's gonna be playing. What do you do if you're Vanilla Ice? You play Ice Ice Baby? And then maybe play that funky music, White Boy. And then maybe the metal version, Ice Ice Baby. And then the extended mix of Ice Ice Baby. Oh.
10: Anyway. Right?
1: Yeah, that's about what you do. All right, hey, David, congratulations. You're going to the movies, man. Malco Movie Passes. Josh Rivera's going to hook you up with your winnings. There you have it, buddy.
2: Get!
1: Nice vulturing in there. How do you not know any of this stuff? Bust a Move. That was Young MC's big hit, that, and then he did the principal's office song about being late for school. And I've always enjoyed rap songs about being late for school or eating too much food, being too full, gorging yourself. All right, there you have it. That's why Vanilla Ice is in the news. 683-0989. We'll look for any late-breaking headlines, and we'll talk about Memphis Shelby County Schools. And
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17: What's the boldest idea you've ever had? Sometimes, all it takes to bring people together is a single dream. Canada, 1977. Teenage athlete Terry Fox is diagnosed with a form of cancer that necessitated the amputation of his right leg. Nevertheless, Fox was grateful for the care he was given and sought to raise awareness about the importance of cancer research. And so, he proposed a bold idea, a solo run across the country, during which he sought to raise $24 million, or $1 per Canadian citizen at the time. Armed with a prosthetic running leg, Fox began his marathon of hope in 1980 at the tip of the Canadian East Coast. From there, he continued to run 26 miles per day, during which he was encouraged by fans of his noble cause. Unfortunately, after 143 days and 3,339 miles, Fox was forced to quit his run after his cancer had returned and spread to his lungs, which would lead to his untimely death at the age of 22 in 1981. However, not only has Terry Fox become a national hero, but more than $900 million have since been donated in his name toward the cause for a cure he gave his life for.
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0: Nation of Jake, News Talk 98.9, The Roar of Memphis. We have stories making news this hour. The NAACP's redistricting lawsuit has been dismissed by a Tennessee court. A three-judge panel has said that the NAACP, along with Representative Jesse Chisholm of Memphis, they have no standing to file such a lawsuit. And then one petitioner, Devontae Hill, who does have standing, but they found that his claims were without merit. So the congressional map will stand. There's been a couple of legal challenges, and so far, neither has been successful. Speaking of legal challenges, and we talked about this a little bit yesterday, you've got the DA, Steve Mulroy. He is suing the state over some laws that require the local DA in Shelby County to require task force reports. Any kind of charges brought as a result of the Memphis Safe Task Force, the state of Tennessee wants details on any plea agreements or dismissed cases, any time in which charges are dismissed or reduced. And I guess that Steve Mulroy, King Mulroy, he's like, no, I don't answer to the state of Tennessee. I answer to the voters in Shelby County. So they can't make me be transparent about the inner workings of the DA's office. The Chancery Court lawsuit filed on Tuesday alleges the law is unconstitutional. It also seeks a similar court finding on a companion law that allows the Tennessee Attorney General to appoint a temporary prosecutor to take on cases the DA dismisses or where lesser charges are filed. So, Steve Mulroy, he doesn't want the state to get involved when he's trying to be soft on crime. He says these bills target Shelby County unfairly and infringe on the rights of Shelby County voters. Our Constitution and decades of state Supreme Court precedent make clear that a locally elected DA has wide discretion in how to handle cases. Yeah, we know that. You believe that. That's how the whole King Mulroy meme got started. That's why we call you King Mulroy, because you were talking about how much discretion you have. Even more powerful than the judge, you say? So yeah, we know you don't like it. No, nobody wants an oversight board. Nobody wants it, but sometimes it's necessary, like with the schools. Memphis Shelby County Schools. They have been running it into the ground for decades. And there's been misfeasance, there's been malfeasance, there's been turnover, been questions about budgets, there have been god-awful results, kids who can't read, kids who can't do math. If they would focus more on the math and the reading, I don't know, the maintenance of the schools, maybe you'd get some better results. But instead, they're mostly paying lawyers, it seems, at the school. So, of course, Tawana Murphy and the like on the Memphis Shelby County School Board, they don't want the oversight board. They don't want to take over. And I can see why Steve Mulroy, who he got into the race to be the DA because he thought he would be the king. Oh, he's discretion over who to charge, what to charge them with. Bail. No bail. You know the thing. That's what we've got. I've got it on tape. He told some lefty podcast how powerful the DA is. And that's what attracted him to the office. And now to have this.
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3: Do you think you could survive with part of your brain missing? This was a puzzling phenomenon. One man was capable of living with. Vermont, 1848. 25-year-old foreman Phineas Gage was tamping down explosives with an iron rod when suddenly the powder detonated and shot the instrument through his skull, damaging the front left portion of his brain. Miraculously, not only did Gage survive the accident, but his intellectual functions remained intact and was able to leave his home after just a month of recuperation as the damaged portion of his brain had adapted and regenerated after the injury. And although he was unable to return to his previous profession, Gage found employment as a stagecoach driver in Chile before returning to his mother's home in San Francisco, where he would ultimately pass away 12 years after his accident in 1860. Remarkably, the subsequent research into Gage's survival by contemporary and future scientists would lead to the creation of an entirely new field of medicine, earning Gage the title of the man who began neuroscience, as his story clearly showed that the brain was far more complex than previously believed. How might we, like Phineas Gage, inspire others by allowing our scars and pains to be transformed into instruments of healing and change?
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9: Fox News, I'm John Saucier. President Trump at a cabinet meeting in the White House answering reporters' questions about whether the U.S. would accept a short-term deal to allow Iran and Oman to control the Strait of Hormuz.
10: We're going
9: to
10: watch over it. We'll watch over it. But nobody's going to control it. That's part of the negotiation that we have. They would like to control it. Nobody's going to control it. It's international waters, and Oman will behave just like everybody else, and we'll have to blow them up. They understand that. They'll be fine.
9: The recovery efforts underway at Nippon Dynaware Packaging Plant in Longview, Washington, after a chemical explosion of an industrial tank. Longview Fire Department Battalion Chief Matt Amos says recovery is expected to be slow and methodical.
11: As individuals are recovered from the site, they'll undergo decontamination before being transported to the Cowlitz County Coroner's Office for identification and family notification.
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22: Really stopped mostly downtown.
0: around 240 South and Union Avenue. This is due to a car fire. It's off to the right-hand side of the roadway there, but still just crammed in there, bumper to bumper. 24 eastbound, 385, still have that wreck as well. I'm Hollywood Hendricks with your total traffic.
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24: 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The on-demand page, that's where the Nation of Jake podcast kind of lives and breathes. You can go check it out shortly after the program concludes at 6 p.m. Give it till about 6:05. Or you can just subscribe and you'll get a notification when there's a new episode ready for stream or download. It's this show in its entirety on demand. So listen, we hope you come in and hang out all 3 hours each afternoon. But I realize that that's unrealistic. You got things to do. And I get it. I get it. So if you're only here 2.5 hours, you know, the half hour you miss, you can go check out on the podcast. Appreciate it. All right. Let's see. I just saw this, and it made me happy. You know, in this very polarized world we live in, you know, I got friends who they don't like my politics. They don't like the kind of things I say on this radio program, but they're still my friends. You know, they understand. You know, I am who I am. I'm shaped by my experiences. And I differ a lot with some of my friends, especially guys I go way back with. You know, before I got into any kind of news or politics, I was very much into music. And a lot of my friends were, too. But we didn't really talk about politics at all. It wasn't really a thing. We just got together, played music, had a good time. And some of my musician friends are very lefty, but we're still friends. You know, we do not agree on a lot of things. Sometimes we disagree violently, not physically violently, but we get into it a little bit, but we're still friends. And I think that should be how it is. There's a guy that we beat up on a lot, Jimmy Kimmel, on the Jimmy Kimmel program, because he just strikes the same note over and over again: anti-Trump, anti-Trump, anti-Trump. He gets very melodramatic. He used to be very funny. He's still probably funny somewhere, but not on his program. His best friend is Adam Carolla, and you guys know I'm a huge fan of Ace Carolla. I listen to his podcast most days. Well, Adam Carolla today got his name on the Hollywood Walk of Fame, and he's been talking about it for a while. It's a big deal for him. He grew up in Hollywood. And among those who were part of the celebration or the ceremony unveiling the star on the Hollywood Walk of Fame was one Jimmy Kimmel. And I like what Jimmy Kimmel said here.
26: Adam and I, as you probably know, don't agree much when it comes to politics, but I love him dearly. I've never worked with anyone funnier. I am proud of him. I am. This is a guy who worked his way up from nothing to become literally a millionaire. And if you don't believe it, you'll hear him say it every single show. Adam is a true original. He is he was a poor kid from the San Fernando Valley who was rejected by the management at Taco Bell, and whose name will now forever be part of this filthy, disgusting intersection next to a bank that has been abandoned for like 35 years. And so I am pleased to welcome the Laverne to my Shirley, my friend Adam Carolla, to the Hollywood Walk of Fame.
24: All right, so we'll just go on hiatus from beating up Jimmy Kimmel for today, because I thought that was nice. And I'm a big fan of Adam Carolla. And those two guys together, man, they had a lot of fun. The Man Show was a snapshot of that late 90s, early 2000s. They had a lot of fun on that show. And a lot of people remember all that. So good for Adam Carolla. And so in honor of Adam Carolla, I guess I will rant about school lunches. And they're being paid for by the government. Because I think that this will be a rant that Carolla would be proud of. Memphis Shelby County Schools has kicked off its free summer meal program across Shelby County. For many students across Memphis Shelby County Schools, summer vacation means sleeping in, spending time with friends, and taking a break from the classroom. For many parents, however, summer can also mean higher grocery bills and the challenge of making sure children continue receiving regular meals while school is out. That's right, it's a challenge. It's the basic responsibility of any parent is to make sure their child does not starve. But they're saying this is a challenge. It's like, well, it shouldn't be that big a challenge. Now, if you're planning on going out and buying prepackaged food and Little Debbie's and snacks and, you know, brand name garbage, yeah, that can get expensive. But it really doesn't cost all that much to feed children. First of all, children don't eat as much as adults. And if you play your cards right, or if you spend your money wisely, you can afford to feed your kids. It might take a little bit of work. You might even have to teach the kid how to cook a little bit. My kids can cook a little bit. I walked in the other day, my kid was frying up an egg. Olivia, she's 12. She's been frying eggs since she was 7. You know why? Because she's got to eat. And she knows how to fry an egg. And she's satisfied with eating a fried egg. And an egg costs what? What's a dozen eggs cost? $2.50 right now? What's a dozen eggs cost? $1.89? I don't know. $2? I mean, it's not that much. A single egg costs you 15 cents. And so, a couple of those, 30 cents, a little bit of butter. It costs almost nothing to make yourself an egg. And an egg, they used to advertise eggs as quite possibly the world's perfect food. It's got everything you need in it. A couple of eggs for breakfast will hold you until 1 p.m. So it's not that big a challenge to feed your kids. Let's see. To help address the need, Memphis Shelby County Schools is opening more than 100 summer meal and learning sites across Shelby County beginning on Wednesday, today. Atiyah Smith, a Memphis mother, said feeding children at home throughout the summer can quickly become expensive. When asked how much more she expects to spend on groceries while her children are home all day, Smith estimated about $500 more. $500 more on groceries? Just because your kids are home all day? Listen, I get it. My kids are home all day right now. But I'll be damned if I'm going to spend $500 more on groceries just so they can sit around and snack. District leaders say they understand many families are facing financial challenges as food and household costs continue to rise. Yeah, I get it. Listen, gas is high. Food prices are high. Let's see. Memphis Shelby County School Board member Sable Ote says, I have 3 kids, so I understand myself, you know. I'm going to have to bring home more food into the household because my kids are not going to school and eating daily like they would be. So we understand that it's a strain on our families, and we want to be able to support. According to Memphis Shelby County Schools, children ages 18 and younger can receive meals at participating locations from May 27th to July 31st, regardless of whether they're enrolled in the summer learning program. So just come by and eat. And again, look, I know that I run the risk of sounding a complete jerk when I say that Memphis Shelby County Schools should not be feeding these kids, and they shouldn't be. In an ideal scenario, the parents would be responsible for feeding the kids. Now, whether that comes with the SNAP benefits or food assistance, or I mean, that's what that is what it is. I mean, I I don't want anybody to go hungry. I don't want anybody to starve. But I also think it's important that children know that their parents are providing for them. That's the way it's supposed to be. Kids should not feel as though Sable Ote and Tawana Murphy and Monsters, Inc. are providing for them, or the government is providing for them, because you send the wrong message. You send the wrong message to kids when you say, hey, the government is providing your food. Because the message you're really sending is that your parents are not providing your food, that your parents would rather not be bothered with getting food for you or preparing a meal for you or making sure that you've got the food in the house to prepare for yourself. Listen, I don't wait on my kids hand and foot. But today, this morning, when my 14-year-old decided to wake up at 11 a.m., she immediately went in the kitchen and she got out some cream of wheat, which is cereal. It's a hot cereal, cream of wheat. Or oatmeal. Like, that's what we buy. We buy oatmeal. And my kids eat oatmeal. And they eat eggs. And, yeah, there's some bagels laying around. So they just eat basic food. And it's really not that expensive. I mean, I know that everything's expensive. I know that, you know, prices are high. But that means you got to adjust a little bit. You know, I'm a bargain shopper, you know, eggs, rice, and beans. You know, even with the prices going up a little bit, those are still really affordable. Well, what do we find out? A dozen eggs? I buy eggs in 18 packs, so that's what I think.
1: Yeah, 12 for Kroger brand large white would be $1.59. Yeah, cage free Kroger large white would be $1.99 to $2.89.
24: Yeah, okay, just basic eggs, dude. We're talking about, yeah, Kroger brand eggs. Yep. Like, yeah, that's what you should be buying.
1: $1.59.
24: Right? $1.59 for 12?
1: Yep.
24: For 12 eggs?
1: Yeah.
24: All right, so you're looking
1: that's
24: at
1: per
24: like,
1: the website.
24: Yeah, like 15 cents per egg, right? It's about right? That's it. 15 cents? Have five of them. I mean, it's affordable. Rice, beans, a bag of beans costs almost nothing. Almost nothing. And yeah, I get it. Like, well, why should they have to eat that stuff? Well, because that's what you can afford. If you don't have money, if you're a poor person, that's what you're going to eat.
1: I grew up eating rice, beans, and eggs.
24: Rice, beans, and eggs, man. Get some tortillas. Those are cheap, too. Get whatever you can. Go look in the reduced meats. I do it all the time. My wife and I make a decent living. I don't have to go shop in the last chance special garbage section, but I do anyway. I do anyway, because why not? I look for opportunities to save money on stuff. And if I can do that, somebody who might have a little tighter of a budget should be able to do that too. The pork tenderloins, man, they have those Hormel pork tenderloins on sale for like 2 for $7. Yeah, I bought Rivera, this is a find. The other day, this dude was just putting them out, and I saw them. Rotisserie chickens. You know, the garlic and herb or whatever they've got, rotisserie chickens.
1: Yeah.
24: On reduced for quick sale. Like, you know, like their sell by was like the next day. $3.60 per chicken.
1: That's a steal.
24: $3.60 per chicken. I grabbed two of those chickens. I grabbed two of them, and you know what? Took them home. We made chicken salad. It was awesome. And it cost like $7. And I ate that chicken salad for 2 days. Don't we start on spaghetti? I got 6 pounds of meat for $14 the other day.
1: Cheat code. Yeah, it'll last you for a long time.
24: Yeah, spaghetti, good Lord. A dollar. A box of spaghetti noodles, $1. And then the sauce is like $1, dollar and a half. May have gone up a little bit. But you look, it's not that expensive. Instead, people are buying prepackaged food, Little Debbie, Star Crunches, fudge rounds, chips, and energy drinks. Every time I see somebody, I judge people, man. I see people's carts. I'm like, what are you doing, man? What are you doing? People just buying loads of Gatorade. Just drink water.
1: Frozen stuff. Oh, my God. How do people have fridge space, freezer space, the amount of freezer stuff they have in their cart?
24: My freezer is filled with reduced meat. I grease the meat, man. I get a text every so often. I got some pounds of 80-20. There's $3.99 a pound. Hell yeah, let's go. I'll go load up, put it in my freezer. And again, I don't have to do that. But I don't like the message it sends when kids are... When they grow up like this, they think that they get their food from the government. They might not think of it that way, but they're going to Memphis-Shelby County Schools. Memphis-Shelby County Schools needs to focus on educating the young people, the students. But instead, you go there, you eat breakfast, lunch, and dinner, and you're just being raised by the government. It's paternalistic and it's gross. And it also sends a message to kids that it's not a parent's responsibility. When those kids have kids, they don't feel any responsibility to feed their own kids. You got to feed your own kids. It's important. So there you have it. We've got a full, doesn't even matter. Like, how about this, man? If they come to show up and eat, say, hey, stick around, do some math, you know, while you're here. No, don't even have to do that. Just come on. And then look, these kids, a lot of them are going to show up. They're going to eat what they like and then throw away what they don't. You're going to waste a lot of food. A ton of food is going to get wasted. I've seen it before, man. I see when kids buy their lunch at school. I took my daughters to school, and I was out of work for a minute. And so I'd go to lunch with them like two or three times a week. They insisted. And I'd hang out. I would see a horror show. There was a little boy who was... He would get food. He would get a piece of pizza. He'd eat half a piece of pizza, and then he would drink his chocolate milk, and then he would throw away the other half of his piece of pizza. He'd throw away his apple, and then he'd eat an ice cream cone. And I'm like, "What? Don't throw away that apple!" And one time I pulled the apple out of the trash and I ate it because I wanted the apple. I couldn't stand to see it being thrown away.
1: I wish you didn't admit that.
24: Perfectly good apple. It didn't get on anything. It was an apple. I washed it off. It wasn't like he didn't bite into it. He didn't slobber on it. Whatever. I don't like that that's where we are. That's all. I don't want any kids to go hungry. I don't mean to be insensitive. I just think that where we are right now, Tawana Murphy does not need to be responsible for feeding any children that are not her own. And I would never, ever depend on Tawana Murphy to feed my kids.
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6: What if your life was saved before you could even remember it? This was a chilling revelation one woman would become well acquainted with. April 1912. Milvina Dean was just 9 weeks old when her parents and brother boarded the ill-fated Titanic. Sensing the collision of the infamous iceberg, her father instructed his wife to dress their sleeping children and ushered them onto one of the lifeboats, sacrificing his own life, however, as he stayed behind aboard the sinking liner. The three remaining Deans would eventually return to England, but it was not until she was 8 that Milvina would find out that she was even on the Titanic. Initially, she shied away from the attention she received as a survivor and instead worked as a cartographer during World War II and a secretary for a British engineering firm until retiring in 1972. It was in these later years, though, that Milvina would finally embrace her story as she traveled the world to attend events and catalog her memories in interviews before ultimately passing away in 2009. Coincidentally, on the same day as the 98th anniversary of the Titanic's launch. A symbolic ending to the life of the youngest and last surviving passenger of the legendary vessel.
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6: Do you think you could survive with part of your brain missing? This was a puzzling phenomenon one man was capable of living with. Vermont, 1848. 25-year-old foreman Phineas Gage was tamping down explosives with an iron rod when suddenly the powder detonated and shot the instrument through his skull, damaging the front left portion of his brain. Miraculously, not only did Gage survive the accident, but his intellectual functions remained intact and was able to leave his home after just a month of recuperation, as the damaged portion of his brain had adapted and regenerated after the injury. And although he was unable to return to his previous profession, Gage found employment as a stagecoach driver in Chile before returning to his mother's home in San Francisco, where he would ultimately pass away 12 years after his accident in 1860. Remarkably, the subsequent research into Gage's survival by contemporary and future scientists would lead to the creation of an entirely new field of medicine, earning Gage the title of the man who began neuroscience, as his story clearly showed that the brain was far more complex than previously believed. How might we, like Phineas Gage, inspire others by allowing our scars and pains to be transformed into instruments of healing and change?
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24: All right, time to go over what we have learned this afternoon in the nation of Jake. Here, Newstalk989. The roar of Memphis. I guess we first learned some people like 78 degrees in their house. What was it? Jason called. He said that 78 degrees is perfectly comfortable for him, which I didn't know we would find that person. MLGW says during the summer when it's hot out, 78 degrees is the optimal temperature at which to keep your thermostat set. And I say nobody's doing that. I was proven wrong. There's at least one person. But I think, for the most part, people find 78 a little warm. I could see 74 if you wanted to you split the difference a little bit. 72 is room temperature. If you want to save a little bit of money, 74. I don't know. You got to be more realistic here. And listen, maybe I would entertain the idea of bumping it up to 76 or 78. I just need to see what the thermostats are set to at the MLGW offices and at City Hall and at the County Commission. Because if those aren't set at 78, then I don't want to hear it. I just don't want to hear it. All right, we got these data centers. We got Colossus 1 and 2. And we're talking about that's the cost of doing business and being part of this tech economy. And then you're going to ask me to keep my AC set to 78. So I can butt sweat in my own house? I think not, sir. All right, Rivera, what did you learn today?
1: I learned that you can rap, bro.
24: Oh, whatever.
1: You let it rip earlier, man.
24: Oh, yeah, dude. I did the fastest rhyme. The fastest rhyme by Young MC. It's an underrated tune. It's about 49 seconds of old Marvin Young.
8: Check it out.
24: Oh, yeah.
8: Check it out.
24: Oh, yeah. Yeah, Young MC, this was my name, and Rocky Ford is my game. It is my game, boy. You like the Young MC, but on the mic and in the house, I'm rocking to the vicious place, the vicious place, the vicious place. I'm ready to make you hypnotize. Hypnotize with the thorns, I'm rocking to the break of tone, the break of tone, the break of tea, because my name is the Young MC. Yeah, I was, I don't know, man. Young MC was, Stone Cold rhyming that record. He's going to play at the National Mall for America 250. That was one of those albums, you know, Bust a Move came out, and we listened to the album over and over again, learned all the lyrics. That was what we did back in the 90s, Rivera. We didn't have all the high-tech PlayStation stuff and the phones. We had records, and we had liner notes, and we had lyrics, and we learned them. And that's what we would do.
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12: Yes, they are still searching for a deal. I'm John Saucier, Fox News. President Trump today giving his latest assessment of what he feels is an imminent deal with Iran at a White House cabinet meeting. Fox's Grinnell Scott has more.
13: The president said it's a conflict, not a war, and it's one where America holds the options.
25: They're negotiating on fumes. But we'll see what happens. Maybe we have to go back and finish it. Maybe we don't.
13: With Secretary of War Pete Hegseth sitting to his left, President Trump said the military is ready to re-engage, but he still feels a deal is close.
25: They are starting to give us the things that they have to give us. And if they do, that's great. And if they won't, then the man on my left is going to finish him off.
13: There are some in Congress, Republicans among them, who say reported details of Iran giving up uranium in exchange for sanctions relief too closely resembles the prior Iran deal. Grinnell Scott, Fox News.
12: The efforts to contain the deadly and growing Ebola outbreak in Central Africa are picking up pace. Fox's Greg Polcon has more.
27: World Health Organization staffers are traveling to the eastern region of the Democratic Republic of Congo, hit by the disease. The organization's chief posting the outbreak is outpacing the response. And here is what Secretary of State Rubio said at today's cabinet meeting.
28: The number one priority of our foreign policy is to protect the American people. We cannot and will not allow any cases of Ebola to enter the United States.
27: To that end, the U.S. has been tightening travel restrictions on those leaving the affected area. And yes, it is reported the Trump administration is set to deploy U.S. health officials to neighboring Kenya to staff a quarantine and treatment facility for Americans testing positive for the disease or those potentially exposed, rather than bring them back to the States to be handled there.
12: The World Health Organization says the number of suspected cases of Ebola is nearing 1,000, along with over 200 deaths. 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
15: My name is Whitney Allen, and I'm a widow. 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
2: Party.
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2: The president improving to 118-0 last night in primary endorsements after Ken Paxton whacked John Cornyn.
4: Get him out of here. Get him out.
2: We move on now to the general election in the great state of Texas on a very busy Wednesday of Fox Across America with Jimmy Failla. Tiffany Smiley, superstar political commentator from the great state of Washington, where everyone is fleeing because of their woke white mayor.
4: Everything woke turns to
2: But the wokeness is a hot button item because James Tallarico, the candidate in Senate, the vegan Texan, who now claims he's non-vegan after saying he was vegan. I can't believe it's not vegan. But long story short, Texas is not electing a vegan senator who thinks God was a woman.
5: What the hell did you just say?
2: Not what I said, what he said. We'll get to a lot of it on a very busy Wednesday episode. Paul Gleiser is going to be here, Texas Radio Hall of Famer. He is our senior correspondent to Texas. And now that this race has entered general election mode, you're going to be hearing an awful lot of them. So buckle up, Buttercup. 888-788-9910 is our phone number today and every day. And you are, of course, all welcome, as I say, every day as well. You could be a Republican or a Democrat, a Libertarian or an Independent. The only thing we ever ask is when you get on the phone here, you do not behave like a... That is it. And that's a general rule of thumb for life. Okay, if you just get out there in life and you show up and you have a halfway decent vibe and you get your work in on time, you're going to be fine. Okay, but the minute you turn into a, it's not going to work out in the long run. I'm just telling you because I care. But happy Wednesday. I'm in a great mood. Happy to be back. The Trump thing last night just made me laugh. Okay, and we saw this a week ago when he took out Thomas Massie with his endorsement down there in Kentucky. Trump is the kingmaker in the Republican Party as presently constituted because he is the only guy in the Republican Party that's ever been elected, ever, that has fought for what he wanted to do on the campaign trail as hard as he has. You know what I'm saying? Like he said, we're going to shut the border down. We actually shut the border down. He's like, we're going to have no tax on tips. We actually have no tax on tips. He was like, no tax on Social Security. We have no tax on Social Security right now. He was like, all right, prescription drug costs, the Trump RX. We're going to lower the prescription drug costs. We did. Okay, the guy is actually following through. That's why his word matters. It's not because of the crass way he talks or the crazy memes that he tweets. It's because he shares the same priorities the voters do because he appeals to them, not as a racial activist or some identity politics pimp. He's just treating everybody the same because the truth is, and I can tell you this because I spent a lot of time driving a taxi in New York City, we are the same. We might not look the same. We might not worship the same gods. But at the end of the day, we need money in our pocket, food on the table, a roof over our head, and hopefully a safe neighborhood to sleep in. Okay, that's what we're all gunning for. So if you get out there and you campaign with an eye on that sort of a prize, you resonate with voters more than other people will. And when you come with a side helping of deliverables, as Trump has, that endorsement gets that much more potent. He is 118-0 in the primary season. These are not my words. Bill Hemmer mapped that out last night. And as I saw it, I was like, that's crazy. That's like Secretariat stuff if you follow horse racing. But here is Bill Hemmer, clip 12.
6: This is his scorecard, okay? He has endorsed 8 governors. Now, some of these races weren't real close, didn't have a lot of competition, but some of them did. I mean, we saw what happened in Louisiana, the primary of Bill Cassidy. We saw what happened a week ago tonight with Tom Massie in Kentucky. And now we're seeing it again tonight, okay, in Texas. Governor level, Trump endorsed 8. He won 8 times. U.S. House, 101 endorsed. He won, 101 endorsed in the House, and he won 101. Let me put on the pencil right here and show you this. U.S. Senate, Sean, he has endorsed 8 candidates. And prior to tonight, he had won 8 times. And now you can take the endorsement from 8 to 9 endorsed and from 8 to 9 winner.
2: Wow. 118-0. But just to give you an idea, just, I mean, really, though, you know, I always tell you we're living in the death of shame. Do you understand if Trump loses one race in this primary season, you're about to read 500.

0: 100 articles about how he lost his grip on the party.
1: The media is a bunch of losers.
0: Straight up. Let's say somehow, okay, and no one in their right mind thought Cornyn could win after Paxton got the Trump endorsement. Everybody assumed that was the end. No one was surprised by last night's result. If anything, they were surprised by how quickly it ended. But the reality is, let's say Cornyn somehow did pull the upset. And the voters said, you know what, Cornyn, he's been on board with amnesty in the past. Believe it or not, there are a lot of us that support that thing. I don't doubt within the Republican Party, there's a faction of people that want the cheap labor that comes with amnesty. But understand, if Trump had lost that race and was 117 wins and one loss, you were going to be reading stories about how he lost his grip on the party.
2: Journalism in this country is dead and buried.
0: Straight up. And I say that because outside of Republican circles, there's not a lot of people on the other side of the aisle talking about how firm his grip is on the party, because they're trying to sell you this confirmation bias that the right is splintering. Nobody supports the guy. The podcasters aren't with him.
3: People aren't buying it, CNN, you dumb bastard.
0: All you're really learning night in and night out every Tuesday in this primary season is that nobody's listening to Tucker and Megyn Kelly. I don't mean they're not listening. They probably have bazillions of listeners, way more than I do. Let's be fair. Okay, I don't doubt it. They're big national names. But in terms of steering the party, no, nobody cares. Nobody even kind of remotely cares, even sort of a little. Okay, because Trump has been the guy for voters since the minute he came down the escalator. And the reason being is he keeps on the message. The message is we're trying to do these things to make America great again. Okay, are you going to get a meme that goes off message? Yes. Are you going to get a take on a TV actress that he calls a slob or something? Totally. And you're going to wonder why the hell he did it? Don't feel bad? So will I. I've often told you that Trump reminds me of the movie Bull Durham. In the movie Bull Durham, Kevin Costner tells the pitcher, do me a favor, you throw 100 miles an hour, I want you to hit the mascot with the very next pitch. Just hit him. And he's like, what are you talking about? That's insane. He goes, exactly. And people will be a little uncomfortable. They won't feel good digging in against you because they'll never know where you're going to go next. And sometimes Trump's tweets feel that way to me. I'm like, there is no good reason to do this unless he wanted the world on edge this morning. I don't know. I don't say that's the answer. I'm not telling you I know that because I don't have that as an answer. But what I'm telling you is whatever that tweet happens to be, it's followed up by a speech or another tweet about how this should be better or that needs to get done or we're on the case and we're doing this. And that's why his endorsement matters. It's not emotional. Okay. The emotion is what you see out of the people who hate him, who can't debate you rationally, who are telling you he's a fascist. Ah, Stephen Colbert got canceled because Donald Trump is a fascist. I mean,
4: you can't handle the truth.
0: If Donald Trump is a fascist, no one is allowed on the TV to criticize him. But if you notice, Colbert is gone because his show is losing $40 million a year. But what is every other late night show continuing to do? Criticize him. Jimmy Kimmel does a 1 hour a night anti-Trump infomercial. Seth Meyers, like, ooh, you can probably get points off your license if you sit through it. Seth Meyers is doing community service at midnight on NBC. There's nobody watching. I'm telling you, as a Saturday night host, I am beating his weeknight show legitimately 3-1 in the ratings right now. 3-1. Okay, and I'm the Saturday night. I'm not even the weeknight guy. Okay, but understand, there's nobody watching, but he's doing a 1 hour infomercial against Trump. Jimmy Fallon does more of a traditional variety show. That's his talent, and that's what he should be doing, and I'm happy for him. But believe me, if there's a political bend to the show, it's absolutely positively going against the Republicans.
5: Bingo.
0: Okay, point being, MSNBC, CNN, networks devote their entirety of their existence to criticizing this man 24 hours a day. If you are in a fascist government, you're not receiving trophies for that. You are receiving a firing squad. Okay, that's the reality. So the people who hate Trump hate him emotionally because there's nothing you can hate him for on the merits that factually supports your argument. I mean, oh, he's deporting people. Did you vote for Obama? Yeah. Well, he deported more people than Trump. Okay, that's a real situation.
5: Tell him like it is.
0: Now you don't understand. He wants to build a wall. Oh, did you vote for Obama? Yeah. Well, he built the wall too.
5: Tell him like it is.
0: No, but you don't understand. He wants to deny benefits to illegal immigrants and ramp up prosecutions of companies that employ them. He wants to do that. He's a Hitler. Well, did you vote for Bill Clinton? Yeah. Well, Bill Clinton got a standing ovation for saying that. Okay, the point is everything the Democrats oppose Trump on, is a policy they've always been for.
1: Democrats are so full of crap.
0: Totally. Okay, and that's the bigger problem when it comes to Trump and separating him from his base, is Trump says a lot of things that's oftentimes shockingly unnecessary. You know, everyone, you know what I mean? You get out of bed, you read a tweet, you go, God, why the hell did he do that? Mika Brzezinski showed up to my house badly bleeding from a facelift. I remember when he tweeted that. It was like, I don't even believe that she did. That's crazy. Okay, but the point is, yes, he's going to say a lot of things. But when it comes to campaign promises, when it comes to his follow through on behalf of the American people, we don't have anything like this. We just don't. Doesn't mean you have to like it. Doesn't mean you got to vote for it. Okay, we just don't have it. Traditionally, the way politics work is you run on something. And if it's popular enough to get elected, the next thing you do is you fundraise on something.
6: Money, money, money, money, money, money, money.
0: You don't go solve the problem. Because if you solve the problem, you can't fundraise.
7: It costs a lot of money to run for political office.
0: Tell him, Johnny, it costs a lot of money to run for political office. But if you're a guy like Trump who has won multiple general elections, despite the fact that they outspent you by 5-1, you kind of have a secret sauce. The secret sauce is there's another way of doing politics. It's not buy the most ads, hire the most consultants, and waste the most cash flying around the country, you know, giving carefully curated talking points that were scripted for you by some elitist in New York, California, or D.C. who has no connection to the middle of the country. Okay, the way to do it is to actually just prioritize the voters. Hey, what if you run like a politician who actually just wants to get reelected by doing a good job instead of calling the other guy a fascist and saying democracy's on the ballot? Women are losing their rights. They're walking around in handmaid's costumes. It's all pretend stuff. But they are the real policies of James Tallarico. And that's the teachable moment here. Like, Paxton is going to beat Tallarico in Texas. And they're like, oh, Ken Paxton, he's got a lot of baggage. Okay, but does he have vegan in Texas baggage? Does he have in Texas where it is illegal to drive 13 feet without passing a church? I believe 13 feet is the zoning ordinance. You have to have one church every 13 feet. Is it really baggage when you compare whatever you got on Ken Paxton to a guy telling you God is non-binary and the Virgin Mary was given the option of abortion when the angel told her it was her choice? Like, is anybody reading that version of the Bible anywhere in Texas? And that's going to be the long-term lesson. Okay, Trump won last night. The short-term lesson is because his endorsement is worth its weight in gold, because his follow-through has been a constant. Okay, but Ken Paxton will win in the general for very similar reasons. They will speak to issues that voters care about and not the issues prioritized by the donor class on the coast of this country. That's who got James Tallarico this far. It was a bunch of nutbag billionaires in New York and California, and yes, some activist money out of D.C., some of the big PACs. And they propped him up, and they're getting on TV every night and trying to make the sale, like they did for Beto O'Rourke, that this is the new hot thing in Texas. Everybody's going to vote for it.
8: Sell crazy someplace else. We're all stocked up here.
0: And that's the point. Okay, they're not going to vote for it. How many times have I been to Texas on this show? I'm going back to San Antonio August 15th. I'll be there at the Empire Theater. Tickets are flying, by the way. So thank you. Like, for real, thank you. These crowds really, you know how to make a girl feel special. This has meant a lot to me. But I think part of the reason it's working is for part of the reasons the Paxton thing will work or the Trump thing is working. I'm a real guy. I show up. I joke about what you follow on the news. I get some feedback from you guys. I take it back to the airwaves. And we have a very connected conversation on the show because I'm invested in this American life the way you are. Okay, that's what Trump is prioritizing. That's what Paxton is prioritizing. I promise you, there's nobody living in a high crime neighborhood right now that's going, all right, well, you know, I'm probably going to get mugged at least one night this week. But more importantly, God is non-binary, and it's about time we got somebody into office who said that. You know, I mean, it's just bananas to me. When he was asked, I'm going to play you clips today, of name something besides your family that you love. What's the first thing that comes to mind? He didn't say, like, pizza. He didn't say, like, the Stars and Stripes. You know what I mean? He didn't say baseball. He didn't say my favorite recording artist, George Strait. Probably because if Tallarico was a recording artist, his middle name would be Ain't. Be George Ain't Strait for that point. And he really does read like a woke Netflix reboot called Gato O'Rourke. I mean, that is who he is. Okay, but you know who isn't that? The entire state of Texas.
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13: How far would you be willing to travel to help a friend in need? The greatest courage is often found in reluctant heroes. New York, 1940. American Olympic bobsledder Billy Fisk is prompted to help his allies across the pond as the German Luftwaffe looms over England. However, since the U.S. was still neutral at this point of the Second World War, Fisk was forced to lie about his nationality in order to enlist in the Royal Air Force. Surprisingly, though he had never flown before, Fisk proved to be a natural fighter pilot and participated in his first sorties less than a week after training. His aviation career, though, would be short-lived, as on August 16th, Fisk's fuel tank was shot by an enemy dive bomber over the English Channel. However, instead of bailing out of his plane, which was desperately needed to help in the war effort, Fisk skillfully glided it back to his airfield. Tragically, though his plane would be repaired, Fisk would succumb to his injuries the following day, earning him the distinction of being the first American citizen fighter pilot to be killed in action during World War II. And though he confessed his reasons for serving to be unheroic, the inscription on his memorial plaque would go on to read, "An American citizen who died, that England might live."
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0: Fox Across America with Jimmy Failla. Busy day on the show. Tiffany Smiley, Paul Gleiser. A couple of your calls, texts, tweets, carrier pigeons. Nia Malika Henderson. I'm not familiar with her work. She was on CNN, though, last night, and she was pretty honest with the panel, saying that James Tallarico going to be a big problem for Christians in the state, you think? Here it is, clip 14.
1: This is the race they're going to run against him. It's going to be total culture war race. They're going to use that sort of blunt a lane he thinks he has carved out around his Christian faith and his interpretation of Christianity. I think it's going to be effective. I guess one of his statements was something like, it's not clear if Jesus or God was a man or a woman, or he contains both masculine and femininity. That's going to be a problem in Texas, and it's going to be a problem for a lot of Christian voters, whether you're Latino, Black, or white. They don't agree with that interpretation of the faith and of Christianity.
0: Okay, and one of the quotes she's referring to is this one right here, clip 17.
2: Is both masculine and feminine and everything in between. God is non-binary.
3: This is the biggest schmuck I've ever met.
0: God is non-binary, said the guy running for Senate in Texas. Okay, I mean, I'm telling you because I care. You're going to get so besieged with polling that shows he's going to win, and heavy-handed analysis and all kinds of think pieces, and Texas is going blue this time around. They do this every time there's a statewide. How many times did we see this happen with Beto? Whether he was a governor or a senator, presidential candidate, whatever the hell it was, Beto O'Rourke and his failed campaigns have done more to clothe the people of Honduras than anybody in the history of that country. But James Tallarico is going to be right there with him by the time this is over, because they are going to pump some big money into trying to bamboozle 85% of the country into thinking that 15% represent the majority. That's what politics has become now. The Democrats organize paid protests to get out there on behalf of 80-20 issues when they represent the 20. Like men and women sports, less than 20% of Americans support that. But the Democrats get a big protest going, and the media goes, wow, look at this backlash against Trump. The Riley Gaines Act, can you believe it? And that's the point. It's all propaganda, okay, and activism masqueraded as genuine commentary. Unfortunately, you can't pay your bills with any of that nonsense.

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2: Yeah, we want the community to understand about our unique shepherding model where we shepherd these ex-offenders from incarceration to sustainable employment.
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4: Fox News, I'm Carmen Roberts. President Trump claims Iran is negotiating on fumes and insists the midterm elections won't make him rush to make a deal with Tehran.
5: Look what happened last night. That was the prelude to the midterms. People understand it. They know that, very simple, Iran cannot have a nuclear weapon.
4: As for the midterms, the president was referring to Ken Paxton, whom he endorsed, defeating Senator John Cornyn in the Republican primary. Recovery efforts are underway after a deadly chemical tank explosion in Longview, Washington, that killed at least two people and left nine workers missing. And on Wall Street, the three major benchmark indexes closed at record highs as crude oil fell.
6: The price of oil fell with West Texas Intermediate crude at around $89 a barrel for a six-week low.
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0: This is Jim Shoemaker. 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
2: Yeah, we want the community to understand where we shepherd these ex-offenders from incarceration to sustainable employment.
0: Also, Scott Jordan will be answering your questions.
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16: Have you ever felt like the weight of the world rested on your shoulders? This was an overwhelming burden one soldier would learn to bear. Russia, 1983. Stanislav Petrov was the duty officer at one of the Soviet Union's missile detection facilities, when on September 26th, his monitors detected what appeared to be five U.S. missiles heading towards his homeland. With little time to act, Petrov faced a crucial choice of whether to report the possible threat to his superiors, who in turn would launch a counterattack that would lead to all-out nuclear war. In the end, Petrov would treat the readings as a false alarm, which was later proven true after it was determined that satellites had mistaken the reflection of the sun off of clouds for attacking missiles. While initially reprimanded by his superiors, Petrov would later gain international recognition for his decision that veritably saved the world. And yet, he would humbly brush aside such praise, eventually leaving the military to care for his ailing wife and live as a simple farmer before ultimately passing away in 2017 at the age of 77. How might we, like Stanislav Petrov, be instruments of peace in a world threatened by destruction from more than just nuclear weapons?
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17: As a warehouse full of leftover turkey turned into one of America's most enduring food inventions. Matt Murphy, Fox News.

0: White House on Fox Across America with Jimmy Fallon. President Trump hoping to reach a deal with Iran. In the meantime, he's holding a open house cabinet meeting. Trump has these two-hour cabinet meetings where he sits down, does a little soft shoe, introduces each member of the cabinet. They give a little book report on how things are going in their department. And then he opens it up to questions, talks for an hour and a half, often rambles off subject. But the point is, he's the most transparent president in history. You don't wonder how he's thinking. You often find out what he's thinking unsolicited at 2 a.m. because he jumps onto social media and starts ranting. Okay, and it's a very unconventional way to be president. But Republican voters continuously respond to it in the primaries and, of course, at the ballot box. And one of the main reasons why people expect them to exceed expectations in the midterms is there are two key areas that have really benefited from the Trump presidency. Okay, his polling with seniors has never been higher because of no tax on Social Security and the Trump RX plan. You know where his biggest growth spot has been since the election, though? It's been with black voters. Okay, and it's been with black voters because Donald Trump has prioritized quality of life issues that affect all Americans. He doesn't go, hey, black people, like the Democrats do. He just treats everybody the same. And if the neighborhood's safer, you're better off no matter what race you're in. You know what I mean? If your taxes get cut, doesn't matter what race you're in, you're better off. If your prescription drugs are cheaper, doesn't matter what race you're in, we all take these drugs, okay? No tax on tips. Okay, waitresses, bartenders, they come in all shapes and sizes. Even the strippers do, if you were going to talk about tips.
1: Oh, yes, I've read about that in the Bible.
0: Well, you are more likely to have read about that in the Bible than anything James Tallarico says when he's talking about politics and gender and everything in between. And I bring it up because that is the new normal in terms of this Texas general election. Here is Scott Jennings talking about it, clip 13.
2: All these analysis of this race is sort of the differences between what a Cornyn or a Paxton would look like here. I'm thinking about the differences between Tallarico and literally every other Texan. Don't know any Texans who believe in six genders other than Tallarico. Don't know any Texans who said it's immoral to eat meat other than Tallarico. Don't know any Texans who walk around saying things, you know, God is non-binary. You all are both Texans. Do you know any other Texan who even talks like that?
3: I think he's got a point.
0: Yeah, the point is James Tallarico is a composite of special interests in New York and California. This is an agenda they want to push nationally. So they come in and they finance prominent local races. So they get these policies, they get these beliefs into the bloodstream of politics. Win or lose, the fact that they now get, you know, 5 or 6 months of nonstop round-the-clock coverage goes a long way towards normalizing these ideas. And it puts them that much closer to the next guy getting elected on one of these platforms because you get used to hearing things. Okay, like there are six biological sexes. I mean, listen, biology was actually one of the better classes for me when I was in high school, and we were taught there are three genders, male, female, and bull. Those were the three. We're told you get the male, you get the female, and the third gender, which is bull. That's what it is. Okay, so Scott Jennings is right. No Texan talks like this. Very few. I don't doubt somebody listening on KLBJ in Austin is like, no, I know a guy who talks like Tallarico. You probably do. But he's not cruising on a pontoon boat at Lake Travis right now, is he? He's not singing live band karaoke over at the Oasis, is he? No, he's, you know, the guy who's shooting heroin in the park on Sixth, like that guy. Yeah, you probably know a guy who talks like Tallarico. But regular tax-paying, God-fearing Texans want nothing to do with this. And it is a manufactured movement by the media. They tried this with Beto O'Rourke. Beto O'Rourke, if you remember the last time he was running for president after failing at everything else, and they had a cover that said, born to do this.
4: That was embarrassing.
0: Born to do what? Concede elections, clothe the people of South America with his failed campaign merchandise. I mean, that is really the truth. I mean, there are towns in South America where President Beto just succeeded President Hillary. It's the funniest thing in the world because that's where all the merch goes. There's the Toronto Blue Jays 2024 World Championship hats. They're all in South America right now. You can go down there and see a guy in a Blue Jays World Championship hat who's wearing a President Beto T-shirt. You know, it's bananas. But the point is, there's going to be more Tallarico merch than any of it because they are unleashing the hounds when it comes to bankrolling this election. Let's talk to Texans. Okay, Darby, she's in Tyler, Texas, regular KTVB listener. Doesn't get any better than that. Darby!
4: Hey.
0: Hey, girl. Talk to me.
4: I grew up in Texas.
0: You did.
4: Okay, I was born here. I went to church. And any Democrat who is not ruled by the Bible, I'm sorry to phrase it that way, will choose Tallarico. I happen to know three liberals who are like that. But voters who are strict Christians, who absolutely are ruled by the Bible, regardless, mm-hmm. Democrat or Republican, they're not just going to sit at home.
0: Yeah.
4: These voters are not going to want somebody who bastardizes the Bible to rule the country and state or even represent the state of Texas.
0: Yep.
4: I mean, seriously, Texas is pretty much the buckle of the Bible Belt. At least it used to be before we had Sharia law.
0: Well, I got the one thing I would tell you is I agree with you. There are a handful of people that do roll with Tallarico. I don't doubt he has some significant support within the state, but they're overselling that support. They did a similar thing with Beto, but Beto wasn't as radical as this, you know?
4: Oh, I know.
0: So I think he's going to get beat by 5 or 6 points, but they're going to spend $1 billion to get him there. Let me ask you this on a serious level, because you were raised right, you read the Bible, you grew up the right way, and I applaud that effort your family made for you. But what do you actually think is more offensive to the conscience of Texans? Is it his bastardization of the faith or the fact that he was going vegan? Because I'm just saying, you know it and I know it. You can't drive 5 feet without seeing a barbecue in Texas.
4: That's right. I mean, anybody here who doesn't eat meat, pretty crazy. He is crazy. Oh, my gosh. He's as you call him, a fruitcake, nutbat nutcase. He's a,
0: Darby.
4: Oh, as older people put it, off of his rocker.
0: Darby, you shouldn't be on the phone. You should be out betting money on this election in the casino. You got all the right ideas. I don't know what you're doing here. Call back when you win big. We'll throw a party since we saved Texas. Yes, please, Darby, say anything.
4: I agree with you all of the time. You have common sense. I just love listening to you.
0: Whoa, Darby. I gotta record this and play it for my wife. Nobody ever tells me I have common sense. I owe you big for this.
4: Okay.
0: Thank you. Seriously, you have a great day. I really appreciate you being a part of the show. And I appreciate that you get me, girlfriend. Okay, like for real. I appreciate it. Darby. Take that, Jenny Fela, corn-fed idiot. I'm being silly. Hold on a second. So hold on. Steve is in Dallas. Let's see if Steve is riding with Darby on this one. Steve.
5: I am riding with Paxton. I'm sorry, Jimmy.
0: Yep, fair. And you're supposed to.
5: And the thing is that you a lot of this is going to be made of his baggage, his scandals, as they call them. He's similar to Trump in a way, Jimmy, yep. Because he was after some of the people in the state-level politicians, and they dredged up everything they could think of. They impeached him, the Senate acquitted him, and the FBI and the Justice Department investigated him. He was not charged or ever convicted of anything, and they're going to spend $100 million accusing him of stuff that he was never convicted of.
0: Yep, I agree on all of that. I think it's going to be bigger than $100 million, though. I think you're going to see legitimately $1 billion spent on this race because there's two motivations.
5: Yeah, it's insane.
0: Yeah, they want to win, but they just also want to push this national agenda. You know, what Tallarico is running on is a lot of the same craziness that I'm getting up here in New York and they're doing out in California. So they see this as like almost bigger than the election. It's like, yeah, they want to win, but they also just want the 6 months of national coverage. And I don't know.
5: Maybe they think that enough people have moved from California that this time they got a shot. I don't know.
0: I'm always blown away by that really quick while I got you here is if they did move from California, right, that it must be because the quality of life deteriorated so much that they didn't want to be there anymore. I can't fathom that people continue to vote the same way. I know they always say that. They say, well, people leave the one state, but they keep voting the same way. How does that possibly make sense, you know?
5: Right.
0: I don't have an answer, but hey, go ahead.
5: Can I add something quickly?
0: Yeah.
5: quite a few months ago when Rick Derringer died, I remember, and I wanted to call back, but I never got put through. You guys said that he got his start with Johnny Winter. That is incorrect.
0: Really?
5: He actually got his start. Yes, he got, do you know the song Hang On Sloopy?
0: Yeah, of course.
5: That is Rick Derringer's band when he was in high school called the McCoys.
0: Oh, he was in the McCoys. Get out of here. Who said Johnny Winter? I don't even think I would know that.
5: Was
0: it a
5: guest?
0: Uh-huh.
5: He went to Johnny Winter and then he went to Edgar Winter, and then he went to a solo career. And he also produced a lot of records, and he played guitar on some of Steely Dan's stuff.
0: I love this so much. Do you happen to know, have you heard the story on this show about me? I was with Kennedy and Emily Campagno deep in the woods, and this was 5 days before Hulk Hogan died. There was like 2 a.m. The girls decided they were done drinking and they were going to bed. And I queued up Real American by Rick and got the girls to rally Hulk Hogan style. And we wound up partying another 2 hours till the local state troopers showed their appreciation for our efforts. But that's real.
5: Crazy.
0: Yeah, I love that song. Thank you for the for the musical history. I'm taking you to trivia night the next time we have one, Steve.
5: We'll win it.
0: Good stuff. The great Steve in Dallas, Texas, who is apparently a music historian on the side. We're going to take more Texas calls. We're going to talk to Paul Gleiser about this just the same. He has owned and operated KTBB down there in Tyler, Texas, amongst a myriad of other stations that he runs. And there is nobody more tapped into that local bloodstream and the energy of a community, the sensibility of a community, than Paul Gleiser. And I know that because I've been to that market probably 10 times by now. I just genuinely enjoy the people. Like, it's beyond promo. Like, I'm going there and eating barbecue. It's not even, we're not really even doing like massive events. We're just like hanging out, you know, and it's a great time. But one of the reasons it's a great time, and I said this the first time I went there, okay, is Tyler, Texas, East Texas, Longview, anything in that Kilgore, that whole area down there that I love so much. It really feels like the America I grew up in. You know what I'm saying? And I grew up in an America that had like a lot of civic pride and was kind of in on the joke, like, hey, we're doing really good here. So I understand there's hardship. I understand life brings you challenges, but we don't need to create additional ones. Okay. You know, those dramatic people in your life, they're inefficient. Above all else, they are inefficient. You know, everybody was having a good time. They were getting their job done. And now somebody told you guys were actually eating lunch on stolen land.
6: Shut up. Will you shut up?
0: It's just inefficient. It's not like you're giving the land back. So what are you even doing this to us for? Okay, but that's a lot of what Tallarico represents. It is very inefficient to tell a five-year-old they're trapped in the wrong body. And instead of growing up with the wonders of puberty and evolution of self, and going through all the phases, we call them phases. How many times have you used the word phase to describe a portion of your childhood? Oh, I was in my Duran Duran phase. I was listening to Duran Duran all the time then. That would be my cousin said she had a Duran Duran phase. I used to watch a show called The Greatest American Hero. Do you remember that? Believe it or not, that whole song. Okay, that was my Greatest American Hero phase, where I played with all those toys, guy in the red cape, Ralph Hinckley. Okay, that was a real thing. It was that phase, you know? You go through your baseball phase. The point is, okay, as you grow through the wonders of life, you're always getting new and exciting updates to your person. You know, oh, look, I'm into this new thing now, and my favorite song's on, and we're going to get ice cream. It's great, okay? But now imagine you're, 5 or 6 years into that cycle of growth and self-discovery, and some adult in your life is just hammering it into your skull that you're probably trapped in the wrong body. And all your problems will go away if you'll just agree to let them chop your nuts off. Not as much fun. Not as much fun. And I bring that up because that's ultimately what will cost Tallarico and the woke left more than anything in Texas, is these people are too productive and too efficient to elect that much unnecessary drama in their lives. We're going to stop eating meat because of climate change?
7: That's stupid. Use your common sense.
0: Not only is it stupid, but it's about to be the number one campaign commercial on the TV. You're basically going to see for the next 6 months in Texas, the God is non-binary and this, clip 15.
8: We have, I think, heard more and more issues of animal welfare. I think not just because it's the right thing to do and the moral thing to do, but also it's, as all of you know, necessary to fight climate change. It is now existential that we try to reduce our meat consumption and that we try to respect animals in all aspects of society. And so I am proud to say that our campaign has officially become a non-meat campaign. So we are only buying vegan products from our local vegan businesses.
9: I mean, dude, are you kidding me?
10: You're a loony.
9: I will ask, we'll take more calls from Texas and around the country today, but I truly do not know what would be more offensive on the ground in Texas. The fact that he says God is not in binary, or the fact that he was proudly vegan, because either one of those things is completely disqualifying for a man child like James Tallarico.
11: Go home to mommy. Go home. Bye. Go home to mommy. Go home to mommy.
12: Jimmy Fallon.
13: He's got great charisma.
14: Yeah.
13: He's always dressed fantastic. He has what I call
12: it. This is Fox Across America with Jimmy Fallon.

0: 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I've been surfing here since I was a kid. 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Watching him and taking in the blue waves, the sea breeze, the blurry horizon?
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5: What risks would you be willing to take to tell a compelling story? Little did one woman know that her answer to this question would forever transform the shape of journalism. New York, 1887. 23-year-old journalist Nellie Bly is tasked with a harrowing assignment to investigate the living conditions of a mental institute on an island in the East River. To do so, Bly heroically posed as a patient in order to experience and report on such matters firsthand, which would lead to the publication of an exposé that prompted governments to push for greater reforms in funding for mental health care. However, Bly would continue to challenge her boundaries as a journalist, as just 2 years later, she would embark on an ambitious solo trip around the world in order to beat the fictional record in Jules Verne's novel Around the World in 80 Days, which she would inevitably complete in just 72 days, further cementing her status as a female pioneer in the male-dominated field. Nellie Bly would go on to become the first female combat journalist during World War I, before tragically passing away from pneumonia at the age of 57 in 1922. And yet, she is forever remembered as a foundress of investigative journalism, whose impact continues to inspire the countless women who follow in her footsteps.
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5: How would you feel if your hometown became a battlefield? This was the stressful reality one woman would learn to conquer. Richmond, Virginia, 1860. Abolitionist and philanthropist Elizabeth Van Loo is faced with the choice of fleeing north as the threat of civil war draws near. Instead, she decides to stay behind in the capital of the Confederacy, where she not only offers aid to Union POWs, but also helps to organize a sophisticated spy network to help slaves and prisoners escape their unjust bondages, known as the Richmond Underground. Such was the effect of Van Loo's intelligence ring that it was said of her that she represented all that was left of the power of the U.S. government in the city of Richmond. However, she was not alone in her efforts, as it was discovered following the Civil War that she had an African-American spy planted inside of Jefferson Davis's Confederate White House, codenamed Mary Elizabeth Bowser, who played the facade of the dutiful slave while also listening in on vital conversations and stealing information from the president's office. Both Van Loo and Bowser would eventually pass away by 1900. But the efforts of these and other heroic women still live on today in the nation they helped to reunite.
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8: They're anyway conservative. And our vote never counted. So in 2007, we packed up and we've been here in Texas now. And finally, our vote counts. But just wanted you to know, not everybody that's from California is a Democrat.
9: I knew there was one out there. See? Can I tell you, this is what I think is happening for real. I have three shows in California in July. One's in Monterey, one's in Napa, one's in Anaheim. Yeah. They're all actually going to sell out for real, which means that is literally every California. That's every Republican in California. I have them. It's like 3,000 people and the rest of you ran to Texas. I think this is amazing.
8: You're right, Jimmy. You're right. And I love your show, love your TV show, everything. Keep going on.
9: Jan, you spoil me rotten, girlfriend. Thanks for that. I'm going to be back in your neighborhood soon, so you better come hang out when I do, okay?
8: Yes, sir.
9: You're the best.
8: Bye-bye.
9: See you, babe. There she goes, the great Jan in Tyler, Texas. 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
10: Have you ever had a checkup?
9: That's a good question to ask her. Nah, Jan's a good egg. She grew up anywhere near Lodi or Stockton or Tracy or Mantee. I mean, we can talk about the San Joaquin Valley. We just have to get through a commercial break first. And we're coming back with some Tiffany Smiley after this on Fox Across America. All right, summer's here, and so is Father's Day, June 21st, right around the corner. And if you want to knock it out of the park this year, hit a home run for your dad, this is your big opportunity to do so. You go down to omahasteaks.com. 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
12: He says midterms won't affect his war strategy. I'm Carmen Roberts, Fox News. President Trump says that Iran is miscalculating if it thinks it can wait him out on reaching a deal, and reiterated Iran wants one.
13: I don't think they have a choice.
12: Speaking to reporters during a cabinet meeting today, the president said he can outlast Iran as they keep negotiating the framework for a deal.
13: We're not satisfied with it, but